die. 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
1: When I'm

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He said, "I'm leaving you, Brenda Joyce." Oh, this is what Brenda Joyce said.

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Good evening, everyone listening, and welcome to another episode of Through the Static. I'm your host, as always, Jordan, here to bring you a new selection of songs that I'm enjoying right now, some stories, and all the usual that comes with Through the Static. And if you're a new listener, welcome. I hope you will tune in for the next hour to listen to my show here. I'm here every Wednesday night from 9 to 10, or I try and come into the studio here most nights, and, you know, the weeks that I don't, there will be some kind of replay for you. This is actually the 85th episode of Through the Static here tonight, and I am airing this live as of today, May 13th, Wednesday, May 13th, at just about 9:05 p.m. right now, Eastern Time. And I'm broadcasting out of Kitchener-Waterloo, Ontario. This is 102.7 CKMS, Radio Waterloo, home of a lot of great shows and a lot of great people. So if this is your first time checking out CKMS, there's a lot of other great shows on the airwaves here too that you should check out. But yeah, right now you're listening to Through the Static, so I've got you captive here for the next hour. That sounds really dark. I'm going to start off the show tonight with some kind of more fun, dancey tracks, because initially, I was going to play them in honor of the nicer weather we were having. You know, I was listening to some of these songs last week when it was really nice and it was really sunny out. The weather was super nice. Life was feeling really good. And then it got cold again and it got rainy and cloudy again, which, I mean, there definitely has been some nice weather trying to poke through. But yeah, it was not the nicest day out today. It's not the nicest out right now. Thankfully, I've avoided getting rained on for the time being. I'm not sure if that's going to last. Maybe I'll get rained on the way back. Who knows? But yeah, a little bit of sprinkling here and there, and definitely pretty gray skies. Cold weather, a lot of wind, but still nice out, still looking for those better days. They're just kind of alternating. And I don't know, maybe if you like this kind of weather, maybe you're thriving right now. I don't mind it, but I mean, it's mid-May at this point. We can get some warmer days already. So, despite the grogginess of the weather, we are going to play some kind of more upbeat, like I said, some more dancey tracks here, play some kind of late 20th century dance stuff, and then into some newer stuff and all over the map. I like to, you know, if you're new to this show, I like to try and kind of have a variety of genres that I play, a variety of artists that I play. So kind of like to use this show as a way to broaden my own taste in music and array of music that I listen to. Sometimes it's more successful than others. Sometimes I do find myself playing a lot of the same artists, but hey, I mean, I like certain artists for a reason, and they have a lot of great stuff that I want to share on the show. But yeah, starting off the show here tonight, I'm going to play you a couple dancey tracks here, starting off with the classic by British jazz group Jamiroquai, who for the longest time I thought was just the name of one person. Fun fact about me, I also thought the same about Led Zeppelin. I thought that was just a guy's name for probably a little too long in my life before I realized it was actually a band. But yeah, I'm going to play you this classic funky dancey track by Jamiroquai called Canned Heat, which has been featured in a few movies over the years. The one that I've seen most recently is Napoleon Dynamite, so
You might recognize it from that. He's doing like a little fun dance at the end of the movie to this song. And yeah, it's just fun. So if you feel like dancing, if you feel the music getting to you, then maybe you feel like you need to get up and start dancing around your kitchen or dancing in the seat of your car or wherever you might be listening from. So yeah, starting off the show here tonight, this is Jamiroquai with Canned Heat here on Through the Static.

You just heard a very fun and dancey pair of tracks there. That was Canned Heat by Jamiroquai, and that last track that you just heard was Ready for the Floor by Hot Chip. That track's coming from all the way back in 2008, which I guess maybe isn't that long ago, but it's maybe longer ago than some of us would like to think. Almost 20 years ago now. But that's a very fun track that I just discovered in the last couple weeks here. Again, kind of hoping that the weather would be a little bit warmer, a little bit nicer out for all of these fun songs. But like I said, I guess it can just remind us of warmer days, of better days, and hopefully the weather will follow if we just keep listening to nice, warm music. Excuse me. Moving on, I'm going to play kind of one final really fun, happy, optimistic, not that the other songs won't be, but just to kind of follow in the theme of the last two songs. This one's a little bit less dancey. This is a newer song. It came out last year, just over a year ago, in April of 2025. And I remember hearing a lot of stuff about this song when it came out. I remember hearing a lot of people saying it was really good, but I never really listened to it. I don't know why, if I just never came across it, never thought to listen to it. And then this spring, fast forward like a year, I think in March, I kind of saw a couple clips of this song on like TikTok and social media and stuff, and I was like, ooh, this is really nice. Because to me, this song is perfect for, I think it really encapsulates the sound or the feeling for me of kind of those first really few nice days coming out of the winter. And like this past winter especially was really long and cold. You know, it's basically been winter since like mid-October. So it's been a long, cold winter. It's still not really letting us go quite yet, but there's definitely been more and more really nice days out, really sunny days, nice warm days. And like I said, to me, this song kind of encapsulates that really just happiness and that optimism, that feeling of, wow, I can actually like go outside without wearing a jacket, or if I'm feeling bold, I can even wear like a tank top. Even though it's only 12 degrees out, but it's not minus 20, so anything other than that feels super warm. I'll play you this track. Like I said, I know it's not the nicest day out there right now, but maybe if you're listening to this on a replay, maybe it is a nice day. Maybe you're listening to this at 11 a.m. on a Saturday on a replay slot, and maybe it's the middle of summer, or maybe it's even the middle of winter. Maybe it's a little further in the future, and maybe you're needing a bit of that optimism and that warmth to keep you going. So I'm going to play you this track, put a little more pop into the show here tonight before we get into some other stuff. This is Addison Rae with Headphones On.

Volume was down too low. That bright track you just heard was Headphones On by Addison Rae, bringing a little bit of warmth and sunshine to your cold, windy spring evening here on Through the Static on the airwaves of Kitchener-Waterloo. This is 102.7 CKMS Radio Waterloo. And like I said, you are tuned into Through the Static. Actually, the 85th episode of Through the Static. A little crazy to believe that I've already gotten to 85 episodes of this show. But it has almost been 3 years since I first went on the air, actually. About this upcoming June, end of June, early July. Yeah, it'll be 12 years. My goodness. It'll be 3 years since I started this show, and I'm really happy about the journey that this show's been on and the journey that I've been on doing this show. A lot has changed my life in those 3 years, but I think all for the better. And yeah, just discovering a lot of really great tracks on along the way. And you know, a lot of really great music has come out in that time. A lot of the stuff that I play on here is newer, like that track you just heard. That track is just about a year old, so wasn't even around when I started this show. So it's just, I guess, a really good reminder that there's always keep an ear on the ground for new stuff, because there's always a lot of really great music coming out all the time. And sometimes you just gotta dig a little bit deeper to find it. Sometimes you don't. Sometimes mainstream stuff is also really good. But if you ever feel disillusioned with pop music for whatever reason, if you do a little bit of digging, I can guarantee that you will find whatever type of sound you're into, you will find a great world of music that's being released and communities that are working on really cool music. And kind of along those lines, I'm going to play you another recent release. This is an album that came out, I believe, back in August of 2025. So coming up on a year ago, not quite, about 9 months ago. But this is the latest release from British, I guess, pop band, rock band, folk pop band, Florence and the Machine. You probably have heard at least a couple of her songs before. I know I remember hearing her song Shake It Up back in the day on the radio, way back in the day, actually. I remember I was just a little kid when that song was popular and on the radio. And yeah, so like I said, this is her most recent release. I don't know, I'm having a hard time forming thoughts today. This is her most recent release. It's called Everybody Scream. And it's got a lot of really great sounds on it, a lot of really cool sounds on it. This is an album I've been meaning to revisit. I think I gave it a listen through when around when it first came out, because I was hearing pretty good things about it. But I haven't been back to it in a little while, so I need to check it out again. But if you're a fan of her stuff from the past, you will probably be a fan of it. A lot of, like I said, a lot of really cool sounds on there. I think she's just a really great musician and a really great songwriter and singer. So it's always really cool to see kind of the themes that she puts into her music and the sounds that she puts into her music. But even though I haven't been back to the album as a whole recently, I have been listening to this track, the title track off of this album, quite a bit, because yeah, it's a really great song. I think it's a really great song. It really sets the tone of the album really well. It's also the opening track off of the album. And yeah, I guess let's just get into it, and then I can maybe yap about it a little bit more after. So this is Florence and the Machine with Everybody Scream here on Through the Static.

That electric track was the title track and the opening track off of the sixth studio album by Florence and the Machine. That was Everybody Scream. And I think my favorite part of that song is at the end of the chorus, each time the chorus happens at the end of the chorus, the second time that they repeat screaming my name, there's this really good crunchy harmony that happens. I don't have perfect pitch. I haven't thought about this too closely, but I think it's probably like a major seventh or a minor second, or it's a half step, and it's really it's just really crunchy, and it's really good, and it works really well with the song. So if you're listening to that track again, I just pay attention for that one little moment, like I said, that happens at the end of the chorus. And it's just so good. It's such a great song, and that will hopefully inspire me and maybe you to check out the rest of that album. Like I said, that is Everybody Scream by Florence and the Machine, a 2025 release from her, so pretty recent, and it'll be cool to see what she does next. And now we're gonna change gears a little bit. We've kind of had a pretty poppy, dancey vibe going. I guess that last track was a little bit in a bit of a different direction, but still kind of in that pop lens, I would say. And I'm gonna go in a little bit more of a I don't even really know how to describe this. Like, I guess punk, maybe? Like punk, post-punk sort of direction. I'm going to play you two tracks off of an album by a band that I have a really hard time finding out anything about. I discovered this album, I think, about a week or two ago. And it's called Going Through a Hole in the Back of Your Head by a band called Scorched Earth Policy. And apparently there's two bands called Scorched Earth Policy, because when I tried to look it up, I would first of all just get the war tactic Scorched Earth Policy. And then when I look up band, it came up with a thrash metal band, which, you know, nothing against thrash metal, but I was like, I don't think that's really what this album is. I don't think it really has that sound quite. So tried to do a little more digging. Really, the only thing I could find is that it's kind of a group made up of members from who are involved in a lot of other punk groups at the time. They're, I believe, British. I could be wrong, though. Maybe they're American. And from what I can tell, it seems that this album was recorded in about the mid-80s, which makes a lot more sense to me, because when I look at it online, it just says 2013, and I was kind of thinking to myself, you know, maybe there's a chance that it is from 2013 and they just had a more retro sound. But I was like, this sounds so like 70s, 80s punk, post-punk, that it would be very shocking to me if that's when it was actually from. So I think that mid-80s timeline makes a lot more sense to me personally. But yeah, I'm going to play you two tracks off of this album. I think it's a really cool album. I think it kind of channels definitely the spirit of a lot of other punk and post-punk groups that had come before them. Even at that point, to me personally, it reminded me a lot of Joy Division at times. It reminded me a lot of the Velvet Underground at times. And you know, maybe you'll think the same. I think the way that's produced too, the production is very sparse and maybe a tad lo-fi, so I think that maybe adds to it a little bit too. I'm going to play you a track called Too Far Gone, which is a little bit more post-punky, I would say, a little more high tempo, and then another track called Turn Your Eyes Away, which to me sounds a lot like a Joy Division song personally, which that's a compliment coming from me, at least. So yeah, enjoy these two tracks by Scorched Earth Policy. I'm curious to see what you think of them.
This is Too Far Gone and Turn Your Eyes Away on Through the Static.

You just heard two tracks from Scorched Earth Policy. That was Too Far Gone, and that last track you just heard was Turn Your Eyes Away. And as we come into the home stretch of the 85th episode of Through the Static, I just want to thank you, as always, for tuning into the show. I really do appreciate it. I always love hearing about people having listened to the show or discovered songs through this show. Really means a lot to me to be able to come on here every week and share some tracks that I'm really enjoying and give them some airtime. And hopefully, like I said, maybe get you, the listener, whoever you might be, to discover some new stuff that you might like and may not have heard otherwise. Once again, I'm on here every week on Wednesday nights from 9 to 10 p.m. That's when you will hear a new and live episode of Through the Static on 102.7 CKMS Radio Waterloo. Once again, that is Wednesday nights, 9 to 10 p.m. I will be in the studio sharing my music, playing you some tracks live, or, you know, live in the studio playing you songs. 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And I also have recordings of the show online up on the CKMS RadioWaterloo.ca website. So, as I like to say, if you just can't get enough of Through the Static, I've got all 85 past episodes of Through the Static up on RadioWaterloo.ca with, you know, the recordings of the episode. I've got the track list from each episode up on there. And yeah, and you know, if you want to leave any comments or anything on there too, that's always an option. Like I said, I love to hear from people who are tuning into the show and enjoying it. So yeah, I'm going to leave you with one more track as we go off into the night here, as I leave you to go off into wherever this night will take you, whether you're heading to bed already, or maybe your night's just getting started. I don't know, maybe you're having a crazy Wednesday night. But whatever you're doing, stay warm, stay safe, and stay happy. I'm going to leave you with a cozy little track here from a duo out of Montreal called Milk and Bone. And I was going to end my show last week with this track, but then I ran out of time. Not uncommon for me, but I've got lots and lots of time now to give this song the time it deserves. So stick around for this one last track from Milk and Bone. This is a really beautiful, nice, calm, synthy track called Foregone. And if you want, stick around for Requiem for Rock up right after me here, starting at 10 p.m. And I think that just about does it. So, yeah, this is Foregone by Milk and Bone. And thank you, as always, for tuning into my show. And I will see you next week. Have a great night.

0: This is Joseph Schertz. It's late. The lights are low. And this is CKMS 102.7 FM Radio Waterloo, where emotional damage meets great reverb.
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Moving across your wavelength, your time continuum each Wednesday. Yes, that time continuum, that great ticking away. The moments of our lives ticking towards that bell. And as we sit inside in the age of pestilence, that ticking grows more incessant. Yesterday was the summer solstice, dear listeners. So we begin at the beginning once again. At the first time piece that marked the passing of the equinox and the solstices. To the first proto-clock. To Stonehenge. We ride the Requiem for Rock magic H.G. Wells time machine tonight, dear listeners. Through that philosophically and chronologically complex human notion. That attempt at bringing order to the chaos of what we clumsily try to define with the word time.

But we're all about the music and its connection to the sociological concepts discussed. So tonight, dear listeners, we hear the songs of time. Perhaps the most powerful muse, apart from the girls. So tonight I bring you my favorite songs about time. We visit the past and we hear the timeless. The gifts of the airwaves across time and space. From the druid dudes of Stonehenge, that great mystic timepiece. Chant on and grasp at the time.

Yes, a million suns across the universe, beaming down into the mystic geometry of Stonehenge. That first timepiece, that first grandfather clock, lost in the fog of prehistory. So when did humans attempt to define time in more precise ways than the four phases of the year? From the equinoxes and the solstices. Well, the first proto-timepieces were shadow clocks. Think Egyptian obelisks, like Cleopatra's Needle, pilfered from the Egyptians in the 19th century, and now in Central Park in New York City. There were a few such time needles that cast long 70-foot shadows and worked as a calendar that could divide the year into the four sections. Around 3500 BC, the first primitive sundials appeared. These were not marked off with any numbers. As yet, there was no concept of 12-hour markings or hourly and minute markings. So the people didn't really conceive of a 24-hour day. Time was measured, if measured at all, only in the daytime. The nights remained gloomy, dim, and unmeasured, like the foggy past. People went by the faceless sundials during their busy day. Then they slept the dark and shadowy darkness away. But about 2,000 years later, that part of the world developed the water clock in the eastern, Middle Eastern part of the world. And they had slaves to keep the mechanisms working them, of course, filling the water troughs. But now they could measure nocturnally, and the people could keep later hours. Now that there was defining of the time in both sunny daylight and nightly pitch black. So people stayed out late now. They told themselves that they had control of time. 24 hours of time was on their side.

Oh, yes, the Rolling Stones with a great lead solo by Brian Jones, and time was not on his side. Ah, the Eastern people measured time and gave us the concept of a measured chronological ordering of time. In 325 BC, the Greeks got the brilliant notion to actually put numbers on the sundials. So the day was now progressing numerically. And then condemning all of us who have toiled the hourly wage slave thing to be there at the place of toil X amount of hours daily, X amount of those numbers. They began that defining of time rigidly on a progressing linear number of the day. It's in fact our feeble human effort to define what time is. It's time, sort of. So let's begin then, sort of, at the beginning. This time in Requiem fashion. To hear that chronological order of rock. And to hear now a pop offering from the velvety voice of Perry Como from 1945. It's a great ballad. Yes, dear listeners, pop as Big Daddy of rock. On the time continuum of the great rolling wave, the birth and the life of rock. And how we wish we had control of time.

0: Oh yes, a beautiful mid-century pop song from Mr. Christmas album in July himself, Perry Como. So now we move ahead both in sociological time definition and in rock's imagining of time. In the 10th century AD, the great king Alfred the Great, so great somehow that he was called the Great, he invented the candle clock. A series of candles of exact same thickness and length and material were burned. The day was divided into the 24 candles, kept lit by the serfs, just like the Egyptian slaves kept the water clocks going. And what was rock's first big defining moment response to time itself, dear listeners? Well, it's this next song. The first rock and roll number to hit number one on the Billboard charts in July of 1955. Rock Around the Clock by Bill Haley and his Comets was one of those truly rock revolutionary songs and sociologically revolutionary. When paired with the movie Blackboard Jungle as its opening song of the movie, it caused riots in theaters worldwide because of its depiction of juvenile delinquency and the connection of rock to that more atavistic mindset. When it was recorded in April 1954, there was a big pop star, Sammy Davis Jr., waiting impatiently in the studio hallway for his turn to record, waiting for these rock and roll bumpkins to finish up. Sammy, not knowing time, had decided his pop star was waning and being drowned out by a new wild wave. So, dear listeners, pay attention to the timeless guitar solo in this song. The great inspirer of so many future rockers to come in that particular solo. It's a solo done by studio musician Danny Cedron. So who wasn't the Comets guitar player, he was a studio guitar player. And Danny left his mark in time with that solo, though that night he was paid just $25 for the gig, which he drank and later fell down the stairs and broke his neck with. The sign of rock excess to come.
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Ah, yeah, rock around the clock. Seems tame now in jaded year 2021. But it was the first rocker song to hit number one, and to drive the cool cats wild, to burn those movie theaters, the rumbles, and its soloist taking a tumble down those bar stairs to the oblivion of time. But you can rock with me not around the clock, but from 10 to 11 Wednesday nights and Sundays at noon, here at Requiem for Rock on CKMS 102.7, RadioWaterloo.ca on your screens. Hit that comment section. Be an anonymous guest in my House of Requiem. All thoughts are welcome. Yes, dear listeners, now humankind had the mechanisms to attempt to capture time into a man-made paradigm. The water clocks, the obelisks, the now numbered sundials. Now these define the minutes, the hours, into that linear, progressive modality. The day ticks on, but no ticks yet. Still only the quiet shadows and the candle wax. But they could now, in their own primitive way, as we still try now, define and confine the period of time between dawns into sections. They had their mindset now, their paradigm of that dividing of the day and night. They had the time and the seasons all wrapped up.

One more innovation into the 11th century, a century after the candle clock, before we mechanized time and ourselves into mechanical clockwork, came the hourglass, which began as purely a nautical at-sea way of measuring time, as the ships often were in a fog at sea. The sands of time would slip down and define an hour, based on the duration segments of the sundial, now introduced by the Greeks, turned dutifully hourly by the ship's servant. Yes, slip down and run out, and then be recycled. And we will explore that recycling of the sands of time after this one. But now we hear the sands of time slip away into the future.

And why does the hourglass represent that recycling, dear listeners? Like the sand slipping down in the bottom half of the hourglass, the time is beginning, then ending, and must begin again. And that is the difference and the futile debate humankind have between concepts of definition of time. You see, some geographical areas of the world, like the Far East or India, the Central American and the North American First Nations, they perceive time as cyclical, that it begins, plays itself out, is destroyed, and ends, and then rebirths again, like that turned hourglass. But the Judeo-Christian sort of Western world views time in a linear fashion only, that it begins and follows a straight line, a continuum ad infinitum, both representing the futility of trying to actually define, both concepts and paradigms representing the futility of trying to actually define what is beyond our understanding. Both are wishfully thinking they can conceive and define what has in fact conceived and defined us, tiny humankind. So what hubris, what craven arrogance we puff out, thinking that we can actually define the chaos. So let's hear one of my favorite time songs that reflects that chaos. A song that conjures a minuscule and delicate time era, a very short time era, the Weimar Republic of 1920s Germany. Hear David Bowie in 1974's sublime Aladdin Sane album, as he channels the Kurt Weill Berlin time, when the Berliners tried to live beyond their own time, in chaotic decadence. But soon they would have a new, more measured and rigid era, and the boot heel to keep them marching in lockstep.

Yes, we should be on by now. And time and quaaludes and red wine. Those furtive blisses. I look at my watch, it says 9:25, and I think, oh God, I'm still alive. Well, there was a Bowie Berlin chakra chant for you, both linear and cyclical. In the 12th century came the first device to actually be called a clock. It's from the Latin cloca, for bell. Now these were giant towers, the original purpose of the steeples. Water devices with more sophisticated cogs and gearings that were now attached to a bell. The water troughs, of course, filled by the toil of the medieval serfs in great Christian cathedrals. Their purpose was not to tell the time per se, but to ring a loud bell when it was time for prayer in the medieval world. That Pavlovian bell of time began to ring for humankind. The pious came to pray when they heard the bell in the tower, the bell now the clock in their hearts.

Ah, yes, the underrated culture club with Clock of the Heart. And as the medieval water clocks grew more sophisticated over time, they could play more than just bells. They could play actual music, mechanical music, and they were the first giant music boxes. Ah, dear listeners, from this primitive music box came the inspiration for the miniaturization of time. Taking the principles of the water clock's gearings, artisans began to fashion smaller and smaller versions that could be powered not by the water or the sun, but powered by winding. Now humans, well, the aristocracy and the rich church types, they began to power their own versions of time by winding their days with small clocks. Time became more personal. So in that personalization of time, we looked in it introspectively and saw that time could be ours personally now, both the good times and the bad times.

Oh, I don't care what the neighbors say. Good Times, Bad Times by Led Zeppelin. In the 15th century, these small clocks that I told you about began to have minutes and hours on them. And then soon followed by a second hand. Time took on a face. Now all time could be measured and defined in rigid form. The chaos of time supposedly reduced to primary numbers on a running like clockwork machine. By defining time, perhaps we negate it altogether. Perhaps now, going forward from the taming of time into sections, perhaps there is no time.

sun shines. This is no time to turn your back. This is no time for circumlocution. This is no time for learned speech. This is no time to count your blessings.

swallow anger. This is no time to ignore hate. This is no time to be acting frivolous, because the time is getting late. This is no time for private vendettas. This is no time to not know who you are. Self-knowledge is a dangerous thing, the freedom of who you are. This is no time to ignore warnings. This is no time to clear the plate. Let's not be sorry after the fact, and let the past become our fate.

Oh yeah, this is the time, because there is no time. That was Lou Reed from 1989. But the Definers of Time were that marching band parade. Like man's history, they marched on into the Industrial Revolution. And mass production techniques led to time, or at least those little mechanical boxes with numbers on them, to become available to most all people. The giant music box that began in the cathedral now became the mechanical wake-up-to-work signal. So not only calling to church, but calling to work. So they went to the day's toil after awakening to the tinny and intrusive ring of a harsh time bell. Then, hearing the factory whistle ring precisely at 7. Ah, but when they came home, they could set those clocks for the next day. And if not too tired, they could have their own time. To laugh, to live. And if not too tired, perhaps to make love. Maybe 2 times, maybe twice today.

Oh, yeah, twice today with the Doors. And now came even smaller versions of the clock. Now came the time of wearing time on one's sleeve, so to speak. Now came the wristwatch. And just as the clunky landline phones of our era evolved to the sleek personalized phones we carry about with us now to measure our time digitally, well, so evolved the tin and wood alarm clocks into expensive, dainty jewelry to adorn a bourgeois lady's wrist. For it took centuries, actually, for males to adopt the wristwatch. In fact, it took the wars of the 19th century and World War I for men to now see the wristwatch as a manly device, and not only for the genteel ladies. For wristwatches had now become defined as brave and manly. To bravely glance at one's big He-Man Army-issue wristwatch, in order to coordinate ending the lifetimes of millions, sending them to shell-burst oblivion on the dot. Finally, into the 1950s, into our rock and roll era, as we wind down the show tonight, dear listeners, came the atomic clock, a 50s space-age defining of that nebulous and ethereal concept of time well beyond our knowledge. Yet once again, the clock, not ticking, but silent as the sundial, the preceder. That atomic specter surrounding us all. Clocks, time, and human destruction, intertwined like the intricate inner workings of the clock. Humankind, smug in its supposed harnessing, oblivious to our own insignificance and our own spring-wound downfall. The clock stopped, never to chime again.

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Good night.

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5: 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My name is Stuart Brown. I'm very happy to have as a repeat guest Dr. Kristen Stoltz-Presley, and she is a Broadway historian and lecturer and co-host of the Dr. Broadway podcast. We had her on Broadway a few years ago for her first book, I Can't Give You Anything But Love, Baby, Dorothy Fields and Her Life in the American Musical Theater. However, we are going to be talking about her second book, and that is Jukebox Musicals, Crazy for You to MJ the Musical, the Essential Musicals. So we'll see what that means. So welcome back to On Broadway.
6: Thank you so much for having me back. I really appreciate it. I remember well when we talked about Dorothy Fields. It feels like it's been a million years ago, so it's good to be back.
5: Well, thank you. It's fun for you to be back and also to read your book because it's a great read and questionable, I'm not going to say questionable choices, but we're going to talk about your choices because you have a story about each and why you feel that these musicals should be in there. But first, how about if you define a jukebox musical? I know the world wants to know the exact definition.
6: Well, you know, for me, a jukebox musical is when you take a known catalog of music not written for the stage and use it to tell a story on the stage. So that's the perfect example and one that I talk about in my book is Mamma Mia, where we take a known catalog of ABBA's music, known the world over quite literally, and we use it to tell this fresh new story that has absolutely nothing to do with either the band ABBA or the reason why the songs were written. It's just using that music to tell a story. So that's a jukebox musical, plainly and simply. Now that's distinct and different from what we would call a review. And Stuart, I know you know this, but for those who may not, a review would be just a group of songs that are strung together maybe by a theme or maybe by a songwriter, and then they're strung together and performed as a show, but they're not telling one contiguous story. Maybe there's sketches that connect the scenes. Think about Smokey Joe's Cafe, which played Broadway in the mid-90s and ran for forever. They had that great Lieber and Stoller music, but it wasn't telling a narrative story. What a jukebox musical does is uses that known catalog of music to tell a narrative story.
5: Interesting, because I define a jukebox musical as any musical production
7: that uses a catalog of an artist's work. So
6: okay.
7: I would classify, maybe not Smokey Joe because there are different composers, but let's say Lennon the musical or the Earth, Wind & Fire musical, which you know had really strung together song and dance, but there was no narrative. So I find it interesting that for you, there has to be that narrative line to it.
6: I think otherwise it falls under review, but there's definitely room for disagreement on that. And you know, historians have disagreed for years about when did the golden age start and when did it end and was there even a golden age, right? And we all have our own opinions on that. So there's definitely room for disagreement and discussion there.
7: And that's what we're going to be doing right now. Would you say jukebox musicals are a recent phenomenon?
6: Oh, not at all. No. I think that's a misconception because a lot of people think, oh, Mamma Mia was the first one. And what Mamma Mia did was significant because all of a sudden Mamma Mia is making millions and ultimately billions of dollars. And so anyone with a big catalog of music starts to say, hey, wait a minute, can I cash my catalog in on Broadway and make billions of dollars like ABBA did? But that does not mean that it was the first musical to use that definition that I put out at the beginning, which was a known catalog of music not written for the stage but used to tell a story. So one of the earliest that we know of, I'm sure there are earlier. As a historian, I'm always very hesitant to say this is the first because every time I say this is the first, I find there was something earlier that led to that. But one of the earliest that we know of is John Gay's The Beggar's Opera, which we begin to hear about in the early 18th century, 1728. And what he did, he was an Englishman and he took pub songs, basically. So songs that people would sing as they had a pint at the local tavern. And he told a story, you know, he framed a story using the music that the people in those pubs would know. And he gave bits of dialogue to flesh out that story. And that's 18th century. So certainly this is not a new phenomenon. It's something that's been going on Broadway and in film for a long, long time. But we have had an explosion of it on Broadway since 2001 when Mamma Mia hit and was such a huge hit.
7: What makes a successful jukebox musical?
6: Well, like I've already said, it depends on who you ask. We're all going to have different opinions on that. But I do love, Chris Jones is a great reviewer whose work I always admire when I read it, particularly he writes in the Chicago Tribune. He writes some in New York now as well. But after Jersey Boys premiered, he came up with a list of three things that you needed to do to have a good jukebox musical. Now, I don't think that these three things are hard and fast. I think you can find exceptions to every rule. So you could take this list and say, well, but this show's really successful and it doesn't have these things. And you could say, well, this show has all of these things and it's not successful. But nevertheless, I love Chris's list. And I think that it's a pretty good benchmark, though, again, nothing is fail-proof. But I'm going to borrow his framework for what will generate a successful jukebox musical because I do think there's a lot of wisdom here. One is you got to have a decent book. We have seen so many catalogs of music that you would think would go gangbusters because the music is so popular that hasn't. And it's because when you tear it apart, the story is flimsy. It just doesn't hold up. And so you've got to have a decent book. The other thing is you've got to integrate the songs properly. And he was talking about Jersey Boys in particular when he wrote this. And he was talking about the success of how, and it was groundbreaking at the time, but how they used those songs. They come out of concerts. They come out of Frankie Valli singing in a nightclub to a guy he owes thousands of dollars, that kind of thing. And he was talking about how well integrated they were. When you do too much spontaneity, it comes across sometimes as flimsy as well, and that doesn't work. So he's talking about appropriate integration of the songs. And then he says, and this is one that I can think of examples on both sides of this coin, but by and large, I do think he's right. He says, don't mess with the arrangements. As he put it, nobody wants to hear a postmodern take on Sherry Baby, right? We want to hear it how it sounded on the album. because that's why we're there for the most part. We want to hear those songs that we know and love. And so in order for them to resonate with us, they need to sound like they sounded when we listened to them in our car, in our living room, or what have you. So those are three that Chris Jones came up with. I think you can quibble with them and you can apply them differently to each show, but I think that's a pretty solid list.
7: So I'll add to that list. For me personally, I have to like the music of the artist. I
6: mean, absolutely.
7: You know, there's some jukebox musicals and I just cringe because I'm not a big fan.
6: Right.
7: But I would agree 100% about the book.
6: Yes.
7: The two that I would point out, I mean, I'm a big Go-Go's fan. I mean, I had the single Our Lips Are Sealed and You Got the Beat on IRS Records back in, you know, when it first came out, before the album came out.
6: Yeah.
7: And they, you know, so when they announced Head Over Heels, I was head over heels.
6: Of course.
7: And I don't know what they were thinking with the book. My opinion, it was just so convoluted.
6: Right.
7: Forget the music. I'm trying to figure out what's going on stage.
6: Yeah.
7: And then there was the Neil Diamond musical. I just thought the book wasn't very good.
6: A Beautiful Noise, that's right.
7: However, I loved the Huey Lewis musical.
6: Uh-huh.
7: I thought the book was a lot of fun.
6: Uh-huh.
7: It didn't take itself seriously. I thought they integrated the music, but that didn't last. So I can see all these artists saying, hey, I got a catalog. Let's put this together.
6: Yeah.
7: But I could go through the list in the last 2 or 3 years.
6: They don't make it.
7: 75-80% flops than successes.
6: Yeah, that's absolutely right. That there are definitely catalogs out there that you think, man, that should go forever, and it just doesn't. And you mentioned Head Over Heels. That one didn't run. Beautiful Noise, the Neil Diamond Show. It's touring currently, but it didn't have a long Broadway life. Part of that today has to do with the cost of producing on Broadway, but part of it also has to do with the fact that these shows just aren't resonating because they seem hollow. And I think, again, that goes back, like you were saying, to Chris Jones's point, give it a decent book, because certainly there are catalogs of music, like I mentioned, that should run forever. I think most notably of Jimmy Buffett's Escape to Margaritaville. The man's greatest hits album is called Songs We Know By Heart, and we do know those songs by heart. But Escape to Margaritaville only played 124 performances and has become, you know, it was in some ways, it wasn't able to tour because of the pandemic. And it's really largely lost because it's not a great show in terms of how it's written. But also, what else did they do? It had a poor book, but it also had different orchestrations to the songs. They didn't sound like Jimmy Buffett sounded. They screwed around with the orchestrations. As a result, the songs didn't hit with the audience, so the show didn't hit with the audience.
7: I just thought the book was too silly. But it has, it might not have toured, but it does play regional theaters.
6: It does that.
7: So I think when you look at some of these jukebox musicals, maybe Broadway, no. National tour, no. However, they resonate enough with a local audience that a regional theater is going to say, let's do this.
6: Right. And the thing there is they don't have to run for a long time. So you can draw in, if say you have a house of 600 seats, you can draw in 600 people for a 3-show weekend pretty easily. It's a lot different if you're trying to fill an 1,800-seat space on Broadway indefinitely. So I think that's a big reason why they're able to have success in a community theater or an educational theater or a regional theater that they're not able to have on Broadway or even on the road.
7: Audiences, when a show is good, they love jukebox musicals. Critics, for the most part, hate jukebox musicals. Why the disconnect?
6: You know, I think that that could be said of just about every popular show. Do you know how much they hated Wicked? Critics hated Wicked. And yet, you know, here we are, what, 23 years later, and it's still going strong. But I think when it comes to jukebox musicals in particular, I think there's just, and I felt it too when it first started, you know, there's just this snobbery amongst critics and historians and academics and those of us who consider ourselves quote unquote in the know. There's just this snobbery that we should be writing our own music. We should, where are the Gershwins? Where are the Rodgers and Hammersteins? Where are the Cole Porters and Irving Berlins of this era? So it seems like a shortcut to use popular music. Right? Why would we do that? But in fact, Broadway is and always has been a popular art form. So I'm not sure where critics and historians and academics like myself get off being so high and mighty about it, because jukebox musicals just do what has always happened with musicals on Broadway. They are popular songs created for popular audiences. And so critics hate them. We begin to see a shift in that attitude with some shows, particularly with regards to Jersey Boys, but certainly by and large, they are dismissed critically. And I just think it's that academic snobbery of every show should be light in the piazza, or every show should, you know what I mean? Every show should be serious and heavy and Jason Robert Brown's parade. But that's not what Broadway lovers have loved for forever. So
7: as a critic, I am critical of jukebox musicals. However, I do like to have fun in a Broadway show. So, for example, Anne Juliet, I love that show. Mm-hmm. And I thought the book is really smart, very funny, and I think the songs fit in perfectly.
6: Right.
7: That's my opinion. And the show's been playing for a long time. It's been touring. So I think that's a really good example of a jukebox musical in addition to the others. So here's our transition. In the book, you spotlight 10 musicals. Not that we want to spend 2 hours talking about them, but can you just briefly talk about why you chose those 10?
6: Yes, absolutely. So it was plainly and simply, I just went through the list of jukebox musicals that had played most recently. And this is a recent, though they have happened on Broadway for forever, the explosion of them, where, you know, they're one out of every three new musicals produced, that's a new thing. So I looked at which of those shows that has premiered, the jukebox musicals that have premiered in the last 2 decades since Mamma Mia, so 2.5 decades, were the longest running. And honestly, it was pretty easy to find the longest running ones, because like we said, so many of them come and go very quickly. Even Elvis's jukebox musical, All Shook Up, it played Broadway for just 213 performances. The Beach Boys musical, Good Vibrations, it played for only 94 performances. So we have all of these jukebox musicals, but most of them don't last at all for, you know, any number of reasons. And so I was able to find the ones that ran for the longest, and then I just put them in chronological order. And there's a couple of reasons why I did that. The purpose of the Essential series, and this is the first of what we hope will be many in the series. There's now 3 in the series, and we're adding to it every year. This year, we should have probably 5 or 6 new manuscripts in the series to come out. But the idea behind it is that someone who's going to see one of these shows could read the chapter in these books and say, oh, I'm going to see Mamma Mia. So I'm going to pick up jukebox musicals and I'm going to read about the development of that show so that when I go in to see it, I have a little bit of background information about why it was created, who created it, when they created it, that sort of thing. And so by going with the ones that had the longest runs, we're able to capture the ones that are most likely to be produced. So yeah, maybe All Shook Up is important for some reason that could bear being discussed in a book like this, but it's not as likely to be produced at a regional theater somewhere as, say, Rock of Ages. And so that's why I went with the longest running ones. I'm limited by word count, you know, in what I can cover. So you have to be judicious in making decisions as to which shows you choose. And so we just went with the ones that are most likely to be seen by people who would be reading these books and make that information accessible. One choice that I did make that kind of lays outside of that criteria is that I started with Crazy for You, which was a 1992 musical where they used some Gershwin film music, show music, and then newly uncovered music that had never been heard before because it had been buried in a warehouse in New Jersey. That premiered on Broadway in 1992. And the reason I started with that, there's a couple of reasons, but primarily it was to show, didn't start with Mamma Mia. Here we have 10 years before Mamma Mia, we have Crazy for You, an example of this happening. I could have picked any number of shows, but I picked Crazy for You because I just happened to really like it. But that's why I picked the book, you know, Mamma Mia, then to Moving Out, then to Jersey Boys. I can't remember them all in order, but Rock of Ages, Beautiful, the Carole King musical, On Your Feet, the story of Emilio and Gloria Estefan, Motown, the musical, Moulin Rouge, the musical, and MJ. Those are the longest runners.
7: I always found it interesting. The Gershwins have so many jukebox musicals.
6: They do.
7: And I love the music, but what brings Gershwin music into a good jukebox musical? And I'm trying to think. I mean, Nice Work If You Can Get It wasn't a big hit, but it ran.
6: And it plays a lot. I mean, like, that's when you see performed around the country.
7: Yeah. So I just wonder, how come there aren't more Cole Porter or Irving Berlin?
6: Yes.
7: You know, it's just Gershwin, for whatever reason, they resonate.
6: I don't know. That is an excellent question, but there are several. You know, you would think that Rodgers and Hart catalog would be very similar to the Gershwin catalog, even in terms of the slangy lyrics between Lorenz Hart and Ira Gershwin. They're very similar catalogs. I don't know the answer to that. The only thing I might guess is that maybe the Gershwin estate is nicer to play with than others, but I don't know that. That would just be a guess, because you're absolutely right. The fact that we haven't seen this done, well, there was an attempt at a Jerome Kern Never Gonna Dance in 2003, where they attempted to use Jerome Kern music, and that didn't really go very far. I mean, it played Broadway, but it didn't last very long. I don't know. That's an excellent question. And my only guess would be the Gershwin estate is easy to work with, and I don't know.
7: I think your suggestion about Rodgers and Hart would be great, because
6: yeah,
7: most people don't know Rodgers and Hart because they weren't really recording cast albums, but
6: that's right.
7: If you hear little snippets or new renditions, a lot of really good popular music that people, I think, would recognize, but not recognize it's from, oh, this show or that show. So I think it would be right. But as you've said, you got to find someone who's going to write a good book.
6: Mm-hmm.
7: And you know, I'm just thinking of that. Irving Berlin, you have White Christmas, you have Holiday Inn.
6: Yes, there's so many, you know, he did so much work on Broadway, Annie Get Your Gun, Call Me Madam, all that work with Ethel Merman, and then all the films, like you mentioned, Holiday Inn and White Christmas. I don't know why, because, you know, nostalgia clearly sells on Broadway. You think that that would sell unless that audience isn't there anymore.
7: We'll get a producing credit if in the next year or two someone does a Rodgers and Hart.
6: I hope so.
7: For each of the chapters, for each of the musicals, what are you doing? How are you organizing it? Yeah. What do you want to impart to the reader?
6: You know, I really want to tell the story of the show. I think I just want people to go in and have read the chapters and say, oh, wait, now I know where this came from. I know why they did this, where the idea came from. And so each chapter may look very different because it is storytelling. The way that I approach it is I look into each of the creators and I try, it's almost like CSI forensics episode, because I'm trying to piece together, okay, when did these creators intersect? When did they meet? How can I connect that into the larger context of Broadway at the time? What were they doing? What were they producing at the time, etc.? And then try to piece together and tell that story in the ways that have the most like, oh, wow, that's a really cool connection. I love to see those really cool connections come together. And so that's what I'm trying to do. And when I was tasked with writing this book and also with editing this series, so it's not just me writing for the Essential series, we've got academics and historians from lots of different places writing for it. But one of the things that was really important to me was that it be academic, by which I mean it's thoroughly researched and footnoted, and I've got almost as many footnotes as I do pages in the body of the book, and that was by design. I wanted it to hold muster with an academic consideration, but at the same time to read very accessibly. I wanted fans and early students of theater to be able to understand it and synthesize it. So I wanted it written with great clarity so that it was very accessible. And so my goal for each chapter is that if you read this, say you're going to see Motown and you read my chapter on Motown, you go in knowing, okay, who's Berry Gordy? You need to know that going in. Certainly they give his backstory in the show, but the more you know going in, the more you can just sit back, relax, and enjoy the show, because your brain's not having to figure everything out, because you already have some framework for what you're about to see. And so that's the goal. And like I said, I also want it to be accessible so that all audience members can read it regardless of how long you've spent in college or graduate school or whatever, or whether you've never been there at all. I want it to be accessible.
7: What's your favorite jukebox musical, or I'll allow you three.
6: Oh, boy. Okay, well, I like the really fun ones. There's not a whole lot of super weighty jukebox musicals, although there have been some attempts at it, but I love Crazy for You. I've said at the outset, it's one of my favorites. I love Mamma Mia. I know that the critics hated it and still hate it, but I loved it. There is nothing more fun than singing along with Dancing Queen with, you know, 1,800 other theater patrons. I love it. I've loved Jersey Boys. And of the ones in this book, I would pick MJ, the musical, probably as my top dog. I love that show. I absolutely love it. So I would say Mamma Mia or MJ out of this book.
7: I'm glad I wasn't sitting next to you in the audience for Mamma Mia.
6: I only sing along when everybody's singing along.
7: I know, at the end, everyone dances.
6: Yes, and I'm love
7: like,
6: it.
7: When that happens, I'm like, excuse me, I have to leave now.
6: Right. I get it.
7: You talk about Jersey Boys as groundbreaking. So why Jersey Boys? Was it just because after Mamma Mia, that was like the next big thing? Or as you said, it integrated the song so beautifully?
6: Well, so there's a couple of reasons why I say Jersey Boys is groundbreaking. One is it was really the first modern, again, I don't say first of anything, but since the Mamma Mia modern era of jukebox musicals, Jersey Boys was a biomusical. And prior to that, the musicals had been silly stories about a woman who doesn't know who the father of her child is, and then the child gets married on an island in Greece. We'd had a lot of that, but we hadn't had a bio musical. Now, again, you think Buddy, the Buddy Holly musical certainly would fit that, but this was part of that new era when Des McAnuff, the director of Jersey Boys, and at the time the artistic director of the La Jolla Playhouse outside of San Diego, comes in and says, we're going to tell this story. We're going to take it seriously. We're going to integrate these songs. I don't want to hear Frankie Valli singing Candy Girl as he's trying to pick up a girl at a sock hop or something. I want to hear them integrated perfectly. That was Des McAnuff's idea. And so the fact that it's a biomusical, think of what that spawned. Suddenly, that's where we get Beautiful, the Carole King musical. That's where we get On Your Feet, the story of Emilio and Gloria Estefan. That's where we get Tina, the Tina Turner musical, and A Beautiful Noise, the Neil Diamond show. I mean, we get all of these shows, but they come after Jersey Boys. And that was really groundbreaking. The way that it came about was the man who owned the catalog of Frankie Valli and the Four Seasons Music was shopping that catalog around and said, how can I cash in on it? So many people have done that since the success of Mamma Mia. And as Frankie Valli and Bob Gaudio, if you know the show, you know Bob Gaudio, but Bob Gaudio was the one who wrote most of the music for the Four Seasons. And Frankie Valli, of course, was the lead singer. They were sitting down with two writers named Rick Ellis and Marshall Brickman and trying to come up with an idea. And Frankie Valli and Bob Gaudio at the time were thinking in the Mamma Mia mold. They were thinking, let's tell a silly story using our songs because it worked for Mamma Mia. And what happened was, as they discussed it with the potential librettist, the librettist are hearing Frankie and Bob tell all these scrapes they had with the law and the run-ins with the mafia and the way that there was a paddy wagon waiting to take the Four Seasons to jail when they came off stage in Columbus, Ohio one night. And they thought, that's the story that we need to tell right there. Let's tell that story. And it really changed everything because think of how many of those have followed. So in that way, it's groundbreaking. Another way that it kind of changed things is that suddenly critics were open to the jukebox musical. They had panned them pretty universally up to this point. But with Jersey Boys, you start to see some critics say, maybe they're not so bad after all. And so suddenly, they're certainly not given the same weight as, say, a Pulitzer Prize winning play, but suddenly the door is opened for critics to at least be kinder reviewers of the jukebox musical. And so for those two reasons, Jersey Boys is enormously important. If Mamma Mia opened the door and opened the floodgates, and it certainly did, then Jersey Boys is the one that kind of elevated the form, because there's something weightier to telling a biography of a really important musical group, Hall of Fame music group. There is something that's weightier about that than telling the story about the story of Mamma Mia, which is a great and fun and wonderful story, but they're not the same. And so for those reasons, Jersey Boys was a real turning point for jukebox musicals.
7: I think one of the reasons Beautiful works so well is you have

0: Oh, let's split them into three.
1: Yes, that's right. Three actors, one role. That's right.
0: Let me ask you about another musical you talk about, Moving Out.
1: Yes.
0: And that's Billy Joel. So is that a jukebox musical? Because, yes, it's the music of Billy Joel, but it's really looked at, I think, as the Twyla Tharp dance show.
1: Does it tell a story?
0: Honestly, I don't know. I never saw it.
1: It does. So that's why it fits for my definition. It's a catalog of music written not specifically for a musical that's used to tell a story in a musical. And so you have this catalog of music, Billy Joel's unbelievable catalog, and it tells a story. It starts with scenes from an Italian restaurant. Brenda and Eddie were the popular studies in The King and the Queen of the Prom. And then it goes right on down. It explores all of these characters that seem to recur in Billy Joel's music. And so for my definition, it does fit that. And when you think about that show, it doesn't have a libretto. They didn't even have a librettist associated with it. And yet, what made that show go on Broadway for like 1,500 performances, I can't remember. I think it ran 02 to 05. So it ran for a good, healthy run. I think that what brought people in from a Broadway perspective was the Billy Joel music. People knew the name Billy Joel. Mainstream Broadway audiences knew the name Billy Joel, but only a very niche modern dance audience knew the name Twyla Tharp. Now, Twyla Tharp had shows on Broadway, but they'd lasted 58 performances, and all of her work was in the modern dance context. So what made that show sell on Broadway was not the fact that it was Twyla Tharp's name on the marquee. Now, that is not to diminish the import of her work in that show, but I'm just saying what brought people into the audience in New York was Billy Joel, not Twyla Tharp. There were some, of course, who were modern dance lovers who came to see Twyla Tharp's work, but for the mainstream theater goer, it was Billy Joel's music that brought them in, and then they stayed and came back because Twyla Tharp's choreography and direction was so compelling.
0: Would you say that jukebox musicals have been on the rise and looking at what might be coming up, that yes, it is still going to be a Broadway season with a number of jukebox musicals for the near future?
1: This is, again, educated guess department, because who really knows? But when I look at it, it seems to me like the apex has been achieved for this wave of jukebox musicals, and we're on the other side of it. That's what it seems like to me. I feel like I saw The Outsiders on Sunday and, you know, was thinking about just how we're getting more. That certainly is based on a book, but it's an original score for Broadway. And we've got The Great Gatsby. And I feel like we're getting to it. Broadway has found some of its own writers again. For a long time, because of the jukebox musical thing, we didn't have a lot of our own writers. And we didn't really need them because we were using Billy Joel's music or ABBA's music to tell stories. But I think that we're coming out of that. That's not to say there won't still be jukebox musicals. There will. They will always exist because they make a ton of money. But I do think the frenzy that we were in from 2001 when Mamma Mia premiered to, say, maybe even pandemic to 2020, I think that has reached its peak and we're coming down the other side. In my opinion, I'd be curious to hear what you think about that.
0: Like you, I don't know. Mm-hmm. However, I'm thinking of the big artists over the last, let's say, from the Beatles on. And, you know, you need to have music that the public is going to recognize.
1: That's right.
0: Well, they've kind of taken most of the groups or the artists. Yeah. I mean, you could have, I guess, a Beyonce musical.
1: Yeah, Taylor Swift.
0: Taylor Swift, Rolling Stones. But, you know, what other artists that a lot of people are going to know are still out there? And now, that's not to say you can't have, I'll pick a group, Foreigner, for example. A lot of top 40 hits, a lot of hits that people know, but is there enough to fill a jukebox musical?
1: Right.
0: So it will be interesting to see what comes to Broadway and how they're received. But I think going back to what you said, no matter what shows up, have a good book.
1: Well, and I think part of the problem, too, like you said, we've kind of, I'm sure there's people that we're not thinking of that could certainly fill a jukebox musical, but I'm with you. It seems like all the good ones have been used, or most of them.

0: And part of the issue with building a new artist going forward is how differently we consume music now. Everybody listens to the very niche playlist that they have on their phone. But it used to be we were all hearing the same music because we were all listening to the same radio stations or all watching the same television commercials that had Michael Jackson music in the background or whatever. And we don't have that anymore because everything we consume, music and movie and television, in very different ways now. So there's not one star, Taylor Swift, of course, being an obvious exception, one of several, but we don't have the mega stars like we used to have. And so it will be harder to find an artist whose music is known and loved by everyone. What we might see more of is like the Anne Juliet method, where it's a songwriter. We're not just using one singer. We're using a particular songwriter. And that could, who knows? But I do feel like it's not run its course. It's not gone away. I don't mean to say that. But I think we're going to see more original work, even if that's based on a known entity like The Outsiders.
1: When a lot of these musicals you talk about in the book first came on, social media either was not a thing or wasn't big. Now that social media is there, every show uses all the different types of social media outlets. Right. Do you think that's going to play into the success of jukebox musicals?
0: I have not looked specifically at that. However, what I would say on the surface is any way that fans can connect, discuss, and disseminate information about a show is going to raise the profile of the show. And so I can't think of a specific jukebox musical necessarily where it's had this impact, but I certainly can think of Beetlejuice, where that show was brought back from the dead, appropriately enough, by TikTok users who wanted to see it live longer than it was going to live. And so I definitely think social media is a really important piece of this. I think anytime there's a platform for audience members to share their own experience, hopefully in a positive way, with a show, that's going to raise the profile of the show. Now, exactly how that plays out is something that historians will have to study a few years down the road because it's still such a new phenomenon. But I think it is not too early to say that it obviously will have a very big impact on the spread of these shows.
1: Kristen, I want to thank you for sharing all this information about the book. And as I look through the titles again, Mamma Mia, Jersey Boys, Rock of Ages, a lot of these are either going to be on tour, some of them are on tour, or they will definitely show up at a regional theater. I'm looking at Rock of Ages. I think in the last 3 years in Connecticut, I've seen two or three productions.
0: Probably, yeah.
1: Of that. So it's a great book to have before the show comes for your subscription to just check it out and read all the information. I think that just adds a lot to your viewing experience. It's not right. That it's going to tell you all these deep, dark secrets, but it's fun to read about the show before you go see it.
0: Right. That's the goal, is because the less of the mental load that you're having to carry when you're in the show trying to figure out, okay, now wait, who's who and what's what? If you go in already having that information, you can just sit back and enjoy the show. So that is a big reason why we're generating these books. One is we wanted students of musical theater and musical theater training programs to be able to learn the canon of musical theater. And part of knowing isn't just knowing the literature of the show, but also knowing who created it and why was it created and that sort of thing. But also, I do think for the consumer, just the theater goer, my heart is with them as well because I'm one of them and I've been speaking to them for 15 years. And basically what I do when I speak with them is tell these kinds of stories before they go see a show. And I hope that it's helpful. And I'm really excited about the Essential series. We've got Pulitzer Prize winning musicals that's already out. There's 10 musicals that have won the Pulitzer Prize. And I write a chapter length micro history, I call it, of each of those 10 queer musicals. Rob W. Schneider has written about 10 queer musicals, groundbreaking queer musicals, many of which did not make it to Broadway because they were not welcome on Broadway at the time. And so it's a fascinating history to read. We've also got film to stage musicals that I'm currently editing for another writer. I'm working on Golden Age musicals. So that'll go Oklahoma to Fiddler on the Roof that I'm very excited about. We've got off-Broadway musicals and dance musicals and Hamlet Hammerstein musicals and Disney musicals and concept musicals all in the works. So the goal is to have a big, huge library of these micro histories so that any show you go to see, you can pull a book off the shelf, read a chapter in 15 minutes, and go to the show better prepared to enjoy the show had you not read the chapter.
1: One of the things I enjoy about going to regional theaters is in their program, they have articles about the show.
0: That's right.
1: It really helps you understand the background as opposed to just sitting there going, what am I seeing? So to have this in your hand, I think is great.
0: Yeah.
1: So again, thank you for sharing your book. And maybe we'll have you back on about Pulitzer Prize winning.
0: I would love it for
1: our next season.
0: I would love it. Thanks for having me, Stuart.
1: My guest today has been Dr. Kristen Staltz-Presley, and she is a Broadway historian and lecturer, co-host of the Dr. Broadway podcast. Her first book, I Can't Give You Anything But Love, Baby, Dorothy Fields and Her Life in the American Musical Theater. It was her first book, and we'll put a link to the podcast that I had with Kristen on that book on our podcast page. Her current book, Jukebox Musicals, Crazy for You to MJ the Musical. My name is Stuart Brown. 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I'll be back again next time with another edition of On Broadway.
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Welcome back to 81, 82, 83, 84, an hour of retro alternative music. I'm Lee Gregory, and we're here on CKMS FM every Saturday night at 10 p.m. Eastern. And you can also stream episodes anytime by going to radiowaterloo.ca/81, 82, 83, 84 and scrolling down to the recent episodes section. Last weekend, Saturday Night Live was one of the best I've seen in some time. Jason Sudeikis hosted, and during the monologue, he told a story of how that show had changed his life twice, once as a writer and cast member, but also as a kid watching from home. And he said that if you watch this show regularly, it's likely changed your life too. And that really got to me, and it took me back to a performance seared in my memory. Turns out it was April 17th, 1976. I was a 16-year-old high schooler, sullen, angry, hormonal, acne-marked, regularly picked on, mostly because I was an undersized, miserable prick. And that night I heard music that really, really got through to me in a way I had never experienced before, which altered the course of my life in terms of the music I listened to, the concerts I attended, the places I hung out, the friends I made, in so many ways. So I wanted to start this week's show with that performance, a total reinvention of Van Morrison's Gloria. This is the Patti Smith Group here on CKMS FM 102.7 Radio Waterloo.

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1: 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Cheers.

That was my nod to Halloween, the Pointhead Sticks with The Witch. Before that, Teenage Head's Lucy Potato. Gang of Four with Damaged Goods. Stiff Little Fingers with Gotta Get Away. And Patti Smith with Gloria. Next up, a band I rediscovered this week while preparing for this show. Such a brilliant outfit that always seemed destined for greatness but never quite got there. This is the ComSat Angels with Independence Day. 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

And that was Jim Egan's favorite band, Men Without Hats, with Ideas for Walls. Before that, Wall of Voodoo with Back in Flesh. Another British band that always seemed poised to break through but never quite did, Fingerprints. Altered Images gave us Don't Talk to Me About Love, and Comsat Angels started that set with the brilliant Independence Day. Next up on 81, 82, 83, 84, here's Romeo Void with Never Say Never.

That set started with Romeo Void's hit Never Say Never. Then a couple from Down Under, Split Ends, gave us History Never Repeats, and Only a Lad from Oingo Boingo. Sounding so much like XTC that I had to follow with a genuine article, and that was Mechanic Dancing from their Go To album. Gotta run. Join us again next Saturday night at 10 p.m. Eastern right here on CKMS FM for more 81, 82, 83, 84. And we'll leave you with the only band that could be on this show with a Bacharach and David cover. This is The Stranglers with Walk On By. See you next week.

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12: Just start with the painting behind you. What's going on? What is this?
13: Oh, this is an old, it's actually like 1977 artwork by Inuit artists. It's called Dreams. I just thought it was like, I got that quite a few years ago.
12: No, it's good. It's interesting. I'm definitely going to be staring at it the whole interview, but
13: okay. Yeah, I know. Well, this is usually my space because there's good lighting, but
12: yeah. No, that's good.

0: Hey, it's DJ Darko for Earshot 20, the world's greatest musical countdown show. And I'm excited for today's interview, a little bit about our guest today. Her unconditional attachment to her territory and language, Inuktitut, remains at the core of her creative journey. Born and raised in Saluit, a small village in Nunavik, accessible only by plane. Is it true that it's still only accessible by plane? Still to this day, okay. Elisabi is an emblematic Canadian Inuk singer-songwriter. Since winning her first Juno Award in 2005 with her band, Taima, Inuktitut is the artist's second album to land a shortlist nomination for the Polaris Music Prize. Its success also earned Elisabi two Juno Awards for Contemporary Indigenous Artist of the Year in 2024 and Adult Alternative Album of the Year in 2025. Her body of work has been praised many times. Always surrounded by the best musicians from the Montreal indie and folk scenes, Elisabi makes her culture resonate with finesse by mixing modernity and tradition. I can't talk. It's still early for me.
1: No, it's a hard one.
2: American pronunciation. Modernity.
0: It's a hard one, especially when you speak two languages. English is weird. Okay.
1: Yeah.
0: Here we go. Elisabi, thank you for joining us on today's episode of Earshot 20. How are we doing today?
1: Oh, I'm good. I'm just feeling excited to be back.
0: Feeling excited.
1: It's going to be a long road, like 3 weeks actually, being away from home. It's nice to be back on the road. I love performing. I love touring. Although it's very intense sometimes, but it's a place where you have to love doing that. It's not right for everybody. So special. It gives us such good energy each time with the band and
0: crew. And I just want to touch on that too, because this album came out in September of 2023.
1: Yeah.
0: And you're still touring it, still winning awards for it. What is it about this album? If we can just like start unpacking the album, but like, what is it about this album that is one, giving you the time and space to go on these long tours, but then that's also still being recognized? People are still uncovering it and discovering it. So like, what do you think it is about this album that is allowing it to have this longevity?
1: Yeah, well, this is my fifth album, right? And I think I've never, even though The Ballad of the Runaway Girl was such a nice, also beautiful moment, being recognized and getting to tour. But I think this album just brought it a little further than just Quebec or Europe, but it also, like in Canada, people just felt really connected to it. And it got to me to go to, of course, the Junos performances, it just opened up a little bit, a lot more actually.
0: Yeah.
1: And I guess it's people discovering who I am also as an artist, my music, and it just, that's what this album really did. It just opened up the whole world for me, and not knowing, these cover songs were going to do that. I was just so surprised and very happy, because it's not just cover songs. It's a personal journey, personal stories behind each song that I chose. Right. So, yeah.
0: Yeah, and I just want to unpack that too, because you're covering songs, for people who aren't aware, you're covering songs from like Leonard Cohen, Blondie, Pink Floyd, Fleetwood Mac, and you worked closely with Joe Grass. Can we just talk a little bit about who he is and how he's helped you along in the music journey as well?
1: I was just with him for actually a TV project where we have to, record a song for this TV show, and I realized each time I listen to it, like it's such a, not a great sound, just a little demo. And then he redid the guitars and I'm like, oh, he always have this special touch where I feel, oh, there's an emotion in just the way he brings a song that may be a very, pop song that would play on the radio when I was a kid, but he just adds this dimension that's just works so well with my world. And I think it's the two, we're so very different also, and he knows it's songs that I, like I always love saying, I stole songs from white people, it's these songs that were very popular. I didn't mean to do very popular songs. It just that the memory was provoked by these big songs,
0: Exactly,
1: And I just realized that's what I'm gonna follow. I'm just gonna follow my young heart when I was a kid. And then I started remembering a lot of things, a lot of, feeling of sadness, because of trauma, because of, but also innocence, in the 60s, we were still nomadic people. So imagine how these songs were able to kind of be our friend, although we didn't feel like, white people were necessarily accepting us or making us feel good. But these songs had done that. They were our friend. It was a safe space, in a way, a song for 5 minutes. We were able to just connect. And then my uncles with Led Zeppelin, for instance. So yeah, it's a lot of dimensions, a lot of layers in
0: No,
1: making this album.
0: for sure, for sure. And yeah, just to unpack that further, but that connection of music that you listen to when you're younger, and you mentioned that idea of innocence. But that connection that we have to our younger selves through the music, and like you did it on a grand scale here, but just for the listener too, to be able to go back and listen to songs that you were listening to when you were growing up, and then for you to do that and then have that create what a whole album that is being rewarded is, I feel like that's a it's taking self-healing of your inner child to a whole nother level in a way.
1: Oh gosh. Yeah. I mean, imagine, and then not knowing I was actually going to even be taken, I was going to be taken seriously with these cover songs. I was like, I might just do one show and that will be it. That's how it all started until the show became this much deeper in storytelling and bringing people. And I realized, oh gosh, by really revealing what's in my heart, what was happening to my cousin and my friend, although I felt like, is it my place for me to talk about these very personal things? I realized that it's important to go all the way. And then I realized this show is as special as the album for me anyway. We've done quite a few shows now, and I still can't realize it, how it moves people, how it empowers people too,
0: No, that's very true. That's very true. Okay, I just want to take it back a bit here because we are a campus community radio station. You spent some time doing some radio, if I'm not mistaken, around young age of 15. Yeah, can you do you have any memories of that time?
1: Oh gosh, that's where I feel like I was born, feeling like I had a voice, but also feeling like I could be a bridge between people, between people who can't necessarily talk or speak. I feel like I could provide them information, or I could open their minds a little bit, and of course through music. So I just felt like, and it was, I guess, a really good school for me because I knew how to communicate, I knew how to use my voice, and to really be intimate with the viewer, it's a very special place for me. I still love, once in a while I get asked, like here in Montreal, to do like a one time I did an hour radio show, two times over December a few years ago, where I would just introduce a song, why this song, what it talks about, and people still, talk to me like to this day, saying you have such a very special voice, you're so like, and then I'm like, okay, that's where I'm. That's where it was my school, you know. I love radio. I think it's even more than TV or films. It's there's something very special that happens.
0: No, 100%. And I feel like because radio, you have to either listen to it in this box, like on a box, or in your car, or like you really have to go in a way looking for radio, where like now everything is like a click of a button on our phone, we can listen to anything. But like radio, because it comes in very contained spaces, you have to go looking for it. So then when yeah, so then when you connect with someone, or when someone connects with the person speaking on the other side of that box, it yeah, I can see how that it creates a deep connection for sure. It creates a deep connection. Yeah. And you is it true that you got an interview with Metallica on that radio station?
1: Yes, I did.
0: That's
1: Kirk
0: crazy.
1: Hammett,
0: Yeah.
1: great musician called because well, they were touring North America and they went to Montreal and then they accepted to do like two local Quebec journalists or a TV show and they only accepted two or something like that. And then they're like, oh, there's this Inuit TV producer, like that's something different. We want to do that, you know. I guess they thought it
0: That's
1: was
0: cool.
1: cool. So that producer, Maggie, she said she interviewed the guys, and then she said, "Well, we have a young Inuk. They have their own radio show in the north. Like, would you guys be able to do one, you know, interview?" And they said, "Oh, sure, yeah, Kirk will, you know."
0: Yeah,
1: So Kirk
0: come back.
1: called me.
0: Wow, that's actually crazy. That's act and then
1: Oh my
0: to think
1: God.
0: that like years later you're not covering Metallica on an album.
1: Yeah, exactly. And then it was, I always say it was probably his worst interview. My English was so bad. I remember reading what was like, and I said, "What were your influences?" I remember that line. I don't remember
0: You don't think
1: anything
0: of
1: else.
0: everything else.
1: So it was so, it was very special. That's how, you know, when we know real, they're real deal. They're interested. They're fans and they're, you know, they have a suicide awareness foundation. And I think they're just, yeah, they're probably the first ones who replied saying, you know, yeah, it's good to go for, you know,
0: For the
1: having
0: cover.
1: that song on the album.
0: Yeah, no, that's beautiful. You brought up your journalism background. So I just want to dive into, I think, two projects that you've worked on recently in the past few years too. The documentary and also Les Grands Solstices. Like, if we can
1: If the
0: just,
1: weather permits, if the weather permits, yeah, that was over 20 years, 25 years ago now. That was my first film. Very innocent Elisabeth asking questions about her identity through her grandfather, you know, who was this very traditionalist Inuk hunter, and I just trying to understand the gap between the elders and the young people and how our identity is now. And then, yeah, the Grand Solstice more as a producer, director, artistic director, because we didn't see a lot of Inuit, indigenous people on TV. And I'm like, here I am having that opportunity all the time. And also being a little bit frustrated that they always ask me and not other
0: Anyone else?
1: people. I'm like, okay, let's show them that we also have our Indigenous Day and we celebrate it. And that, so it was a very special deal. But it was a big deal and a very special moment. So it's our sixth year now. I get
0: Beautiful.
1: to, although I'm not really into variety TV stuff, I feel like it's a responsibility as long as people, and it's nice because it brings a lot of other Indigenous artists. It's nice. And yeah, and also there's a another documentary that we did, I co-directed, called The Hudson Babies, that is actually available on CBC online. So yeah, it's also really important for me, this, you know, it's also part of my journey.
0: And sorry, if you don't mind just letting us know, what is Hudson Babies about, sir?
1: Hudson Babies is really, it's a documentary that I co-directed, that is on a journey to learn. Hold on, this is
0: Go ahead,
1: my
0: man.
1: phone.

0: My poor son, he's going to be 12, and we got him a flip phone.
1: Wow, you got him a flip phone?
0: Because, and he's like, he doesn't take it anywhere because he's like, who has...
1: he's embarrassed. He's embarrassed. He's embarrassed.
0: We're very anti, but we know we're going to have to, like...
1: You know what? You know what? Shout out to you for getting your 12-year-old son a flip phone in 2026. That's I love that. I love that.
0: We know my daughter, the older sister, she's like, you know, this is not gonna work. I'm like, well, it's just to tell him that you keep focus on, you know, he's really into soccer. He's passionate about soccer. So thank God. But it's cute. It's also like I feel like we given so easily, it's okay for him to suffer a little
1: bit. Come on. I mean, like, no technology, okay? Go outside.
0: Or I had the worst clothing. I was like, I mean, it you need to toughen up a little bit. And if it's true, not having an iPhone yet, like the rest of the kids, it probably won't be like forever.
1: Yeah.
0: Because I think also it's important to fit in and to, but. We just thought it was really fun. He laughs about it now. So
1: that's
0: anyway,
1: funny.
0: It's his flip phone that makes this horrible.
1: That's funny.
0: No, it's, so I was saying...
1: Hudson Baby.
0: Yeah, Hudson Babies is following three different people who are... who had a white father who worked for the Hudson Bay Company.
1: Okay.
0: So we follow a Charlie Watt, who's an Inuk senator, actually, who... was conceived from a Hudson Bay worker who was a clerk. Here I am also conceived from a Hudson Bay worker from Newfoundland. And then we follow Johnny, who is searching for his white father, who he's never met. It's really trying to understand in their history how Hudson Bay Company were like our first colonizers. They played a huge role in what was they would send to England, and you know, they were part of like mapping Canada, so they would go into Indigenous communities. So try to understand a little bit more that history, but through personal stories, people like me, I had a good relationship with my white Hudson Bay father.
1: Right.
0: My story is actually nice because he was aware of me and he was proud to, you know, to know me. But I think it was important to name the elephant in the room because there's so many Indigenous people and Inuit people who are half white. Most of them don't know their white father because he was like back in the day was like, oh, you don't make babies with the savages, especially it was known by Hudson Bay workers that they would be moved a lot so they don't
1: create
0: a family. And then, you know, so I just needed to make sure there's a space for people to tell their story. So it's amazing because a lot of Inuit people wrote back and said, I so relate to this feeling, like being proud of who I am, but also feeling like there's something missing. You know, when you don't know, you know, when you wonder what your father was like. You know?
1: Yeah, yeah. Yeah, and I'm sure, yeah, that can definitely take a toll. So, I mean, like, one, I commend you for taking on the project of wanting to help community. And, like, yeah, just in the work that I'm reading about you and, like, hearing you speak to community, it's coming off like community is a big part of who you are as a person. And I feel like you wear that sort of, like, on your sleeve, like a badge of honor.
0: Well, I think we have no choice sometimes, you know. I don't know how I could go on and just do things for me. It would feel so meaningless because, and first of all, I would be very ashamed of that, you know, because we're brought up in feeling like we're all in this together, that you always think about the other or you always do things together and you are nothing without the other.
1: Right.
0: It's this mentality to help. And also, I think having touched in journalism, it's just something I feel like I'm here to tell, not just my story, but people's stories and be a voice. I just feel like it's a place where I feel very comfortable, even sometimes even more than my own personal, although I'm not in my community anymore. I just feel like there's so much that have not been said or have not been given the chance. So I feel like if it's going to help people and be a mirror, you know, I love that. There's so much, there's a lot of inspiration and a lot of emotions that come from my family, you know, that inspire me. Yeah.
1: Yeah, beautiful, beautiful. I just want to go back and quickly, because you mentioned, or like we mentioned too, singer-songwriter, but then you're co-directing, and you mentioned in one of your Juno speeches that in your language, there's no word for artist, but that everyone is a creator. So if you don't mind just like talking a bit more about that and like how even yourself, you're wearing many different hats to continue to express yourself and tell stories. But yeah, I would love to know how your mind works with that.
0: I think just because when you grow to be an elder, or when you grow to be, when you have lived enough, long enough, then you can start to experiment with people's stories, storytelling, then you're wise enough. So I feel like because of that mentality in our culture, everybody can just tell stories if they feel, because we're oral, culture, history, everything is oral. I just feel like we were not like, oh, he's the storyteller. No. He's the storyteller because he has a story to tell, because somebody has to do it, you know? So I feel like we're not in this square box where somebody does that, or I sing, I only sing. No, I sing. I express myself in so many different, there's no rules, you know?
1: Exactly.
0: So I think being an artist, what does that mean? Like, what does it mean? It means I still don't know how to say I'm an artist in my language.
1: Yeah.
0: I sing, I can say I make films, I can say, but it doesn't really mean anything for us, you know? I think what's important is that we entertain and we give and we share and we treasure this and we take it very seriously, the gift we were received or the space we were given. So,
1: No, it's so true, because I feel like at least for me, and I'm like, I turned 30 last year, but like people of my generation, I feel like there's this strong tie to wanting to be your label, where it's like, if I'm a creative director, then that's who I am and that's all that I can be. And you get so caught up in whatever you define as your thing. And then you in a way, like give yourself blinders, and then you're never able to fully do anything else because you've, you put the chains on yourself in a way.
0: And we're not being taught to follow our hearts, right? It's not
1: exactly.
0: We're not being taught to go surf a little bit and it's okay. And just, you know, it's like, okay, you have to, what are you? And I'm like, I don't know. I feel like I'm still searching for. And I think I've been so lucky to have music in my life, to have that space where it's okay to still be in my 40s and question everything. And it's like, as to if I was not making music, then it would be like people would wonder about that person, saying they're a little bit lost. But for me, it's so natural, you know, to not know and to want to know.
1: I feel like it's that too. It's like that idea of the unknown and like the mysterious and like the uncertainty of things. And like, people like instead of wanting to go towards that and play in that, people sort of run away from that. And they're like, I don't want that because there's no foundation there. There's nothing.
0: Yes.
1: You know? Yeah.
0: Yeah, it's cool. I love, although it's so annoying sometimes. I'm like, oh, I still have this to figure out. And then I'm like, yeah, that's like
1: Exactly.
0: the way
1: You're like, I thought I knew it all, but then you realize, no.
0: I thought I got that from the last album. I
1: Not
0: thought
1: the
0: I was
1: case.
0: healed.
1: Yeah, no. There's still always more healing, always more healing. I actually want to talk about speaking of healing and mystery and things like that. I want to talk. You did a CBC's Five Songs That Changed Your Life, and you mentioned Beth Gibbons. Okay, and that idea of like you would want to live in that sort of like, I don't know, like in a way duality, because like her voice is kind of like angelic, but then the music around it is sort of like dark and unknown in a way. But I feel you have found a way to also incorporate that same feeling in like in your music as well. Like even on Una too, like I feel like that's a perfect track of like you're blending this, like your voice is like angelic, but then you're the atmosphere of the song and the emotion of the song is like it, yeah, it's like a good duality. Yeah, if you don't mind just like talking a bit about that sort of atmosphere.
0: Yeah, for sure. I grew up later on, I started writing songs, and we were, of course, listening to a lot of trip hop, and it was that era. But for sure, I think Beth Gibbons have become this voice where I feel like she's taking the time to feel and telling us it's okay to be in that mystery, in that place where there's maybe sometimes dark, but there's always that light. That light can, when it comes, it's like it's gigantic, it's beautiful, it's wide. There's that space. It's playing with that. I think my life, I think life is like that. I can be a very hopeful, joyous person, but I can also be very okay with feeling that sadness and the heaviness. And sometimes they can be together and to get lost a little bit, but knowing it's okay, I will find my way back, you know? Yeah, the contrast. I find my life is very full of
1: Contrast.
0: contrast, sometimes even contradiction, and that's okay. It's okay.
1: The human life, the walking contradiction as we are humans. Okay, as we get to the end of this interview, we're just going to end off on some light questions here, but is there a book that you have, book, movie, or song that has made a significant impact on your life?

0: So in the moment and so fresh, the way he thinks, the way he views life. And I just felt so connected to him, and I felt so not alone, because I'm a little bit of a loner, although I may not look like that, but I just felt like it was okay to be by myself, A book, well, there's this really, it's a very nice story from Ireland author, a book called Normal People. It
1: Normal
0: actually
1: people, yeah.
0: became a yeah it actually became a series, and I watched it, and I just thought it was so beautiful about these two young people who are from a different world, who are so caught up with other people's opinions, that makes them not really ever connect. And but they were so meant to be loving each other, but because fear of how people are gonna
1: Receive them,
0: judge
1: yeah.
0: them, there's such it's so nice to have stories like that, not just this romantic story that's easy, but how love can sometimes be complicated because of the outer world, the element from the outside world, and how we sometimes refuse those special connection. And that book really, really, really, I was so into it.
1: Normal people. Okay, I like that. Yeah, I think my one of my good friends has read the book and she's recommended it to me a few times. So I think this might be a sign that I might have to read it.
0: It's really nice. It's really nice.
1: Okay, let's go with three songs of yours for someone who's never heard your music.
0: Oh, that's a good one. I guess the last album is a really good introduction to what I've been doing lately. For me, I love hearing Going to California, California Mood by Led Zeppelin, my version, just because it gives you an idea of how I wanted to honor the song, the story, but also bring it to the North, as it was a story that's taking place in the North. Heart of Glass, I think, also by Blondie, have comes with beautiful images of of the North in the 50s, black and white film. I just thought it was so nice to just bring those two worlds together. I think also Wolves Don't Live by the Rules is a nice version, from the Ballad of the Runaway Girl. My songs, I mean, these are all
1: I mean,
0: cover songs
1: those three are
0: now.
1: good. I like those three. I think those three are really good. I will say your the Cyndi Lauper cover, because the show that this is gonna be played on is called Earshot 20. So it's like the top 50 albums across Canada, and then I do a countdown show for the top 20 albums. So when your album was on the countdown, that's actually how I discovered you, by doing the show. And yeah, that Cyndi Lauper cover, I played that a lot on the show. I will say.
0: That's a very good song too. I should have mentioned that one. Yeah.
1: Yeah, that's
0: Time
1: one that I
0: After
1: go
0: Time.
1: back to.
0: It's such a beautiful song, and to bring it again to my world, to this little girl from the North, just enjoying this song of connection again. Definitely good choice.
1: Beautiful. Okay, last question. Something you wish people would stop asking you.
0: Oh wow, a lot of questions. How was it like to live as a kid in the North, in Nunavik? I'm sorry, but I don't know. I was a kid. I had my own, it's like saying, so how was it like living in I don't know, in a small town? How was it like? I mean, great. It was my young life, right? Like, it's really hard to kind of like try to generalize
1: Exactly.
0: And people are so curious.

0: curious about that, and I'm like, well, why don't you learn a little bit more and learn how people live now, how we're so contemporary and how we're
1: But even that, but also like, if you're that, yeah, exactly to your point, like either go learn more or go there. Like you can also go there. You can also go to where this person is from and spend some time there. You know, walk the same streets they did, or you know, there's ways around it. I feel like sometimes people love to live in their ignorance a little bit,
0: Yeah, exactly.
1: but that's just me. Okay, last thing I will ask. Can we do Inuktitut 101 here? Can we learn some words? Okay, I would love whatever you feel like teaching me and the listener. I would love to learn something.
0: Instead of saying hi, you can say I.
1: I with the eyes.
0: I.
1: I.
0: With the eyes. I.
1: I.
0: And then when you say I, there's that little, it's like a, you, when you say I, it's you hold your breath. I.
1: I.
0: Yeah. So
1: Okay.
0: there's a difference between just I. I. It's like it's just I, but there's I.
1: I almost
0: I. Yeah. It's like holding that
1: I
0: end. And sometimes you'll breathe in just a tiny bit to just to release your, just to relax. It's a
1: I
0: I. Yeah.
1: okay
0: Yeah.
1: okay
0: It's, that makes a big difference. With the eyes, of course.
1: with the eyes
0: And
1: I
0: you can say also thank you. Nakormik.
1: Nakomik
0: Yeah, nakormik.
1: Nakomik. Okay.
0: Those are good. Definitely can take you far. I is very important.
1: Okay, that's the starter
0: Eyes.
1: pack. That's the starter pack
0: Yeah.
1: right there.
0: Yeah.
1: Okay, Elizabeth, thank you so much for your time. I appreciate this so much.
0: Nakomik.
1: Nakomik. And
0: Nakomik.
1: what do I say back to
0: Yeah.
1: that?
0: You could say Nakomita. Also,
1: Nakomik.
0: thank you. Nakomita. Yeah.
1: There you go.
0: Cool.
1: Cool. I
0: We'll
1: appreciate your
0: see
1: time.
0: you
1: Thank you so much.
0: soon.
1: Okay, bye-bye.
0: Yes. Take care. Bye.

0: Hey, it's DJ Darko for Earshot 20, the world's greatest musical countdown show, according to the Bill Wulichka. And on today's episode of Earshot 20, we have a very special guest to tell you a little bit about the album, which is out now, released on July 18th. Jade invites listeners into a rich sonic landscape filled with breezy melodies and intricate harmonies characteristic of bossa nova. Heart's deeply personal lyrics reflect her unique artistic voice, explaining themes of love, growth, and the beauty of everyday moments. This album is not just a collection of songs, it is an intimate exploration of human experiences and relationships, with each track offering a window into Heart's emotional landscape. Jess Heart, how are we doing today?
1: Very well, and yourself?
0: Beautiful, beautiful. I mean, the sun is shining, so we can't really complain.
1: You got it.
0: We can't really complain. What have you been doing with your summer recently?
1: Yeah, just enjoying it as much as I can. Hitting up a couple of beach walks and trying to get a little inspiration too for future works and stuff like that.
0: Beautiful, beautiful. Okay, right off the top, how does it feel to have this album out into the world?
1: Yeah, it's an amazing feeling. I'm just happy to share these tracks with everybody. It's been about 2 years in the making, so a big process, like for the writing and the recording, and the whole time it's been like a really fun and incredible experience. And just happy that it's finally out there in the world.
0: Beautiful. And are you in charge of the majority of the production?
1: I am. Yeah, I'm doing the recording, like the songwriting and the recording and engineering and the whole thing. And I just basically send it out for mastering.
0: Wow, beautiful. When did you always want to be that hands-on, or did it just like come naturally?
1: Yeah, I did. I've like always been really interested, like since I started like writing music, I was always like really interested in the recording process. And I also did have the opportunity to study a bit of sound recording at Concordia in Montreal, so I have a little bit of a background there as well.
0: Okay, beautiful, beautiful. Okay, so this album specifically draws inspiration from arguably the father of bossa nova, João Gilberto.
1: Yeah, you got it.
0: What does he mean to you, and what does the genre itself mean to you?
1: So I guess the first thing that really attracted it to me was I'm based here on the Sunshine Coast, and there's like a local legend, Celso Machado, who's like a really well-known Brazilian instrumentalist, multi-instrumentalist, and he performs quite often. And he was on a bill at one of the festivals that I was doing years back, and just like listening to him play a host of bossa nova songs, and then specifically one João Gilberto song that really struck me. So then I kind of like went back and did the research and found this album that like really inspired me. So it was his 1974 release, and it's just like very bare bones, just classical guitar and percussion, and it really spoke to me, and I think inspired, like greatly inspired, this album specifically.
0: Okay, beautiful, beautiful. I love that. And also, shout out to Celso is his name.
1: Yes, yeah, that's
0: Yeah,
1: right.
0: because he also has some credit on the new project, right? If I'm not mistaken.
1: Right. Yeah, he's playing all the percussion and doing a bunch of harmony, and I also have to credit him for showing me a bunch of the bossa nova chords and rhythms and stuff like that, and really working with me there. So that was a really amazing experience.
0: Okay, beautiful, beautiful. I love that. And also, yeah, just touching off that in like genres as well. I was listening to some of your other music as well, and I just want to say I commend you to have the ability to explore different genres. So I want to ask, like, artists can sometimes become trapped in a genre that they start making music in and they don't feel like they can experiment. But like, what is it about you that you feel you have like this freedom to be able to just like jump around to different genres?
1: I think it's a lot, like being an independent artist and self-producing all of my stuff gives me like a lot more freedom than perhaps some other artists to be able to like really explore whichever area that I'm in. I guess like my first album kind of started out with like my original influences, which are kind of like grunge alternative. And then the second was like trying to do something a little more experimental and like maybe throw in some electronic elements. And then I like, I always have different ideas in the back of my head for different things. And just, I just love the ability to be able to experiment and try something new. Like I definitely would envision having like a future piano album and also like a future kind of open tuning acoustic album. And that's the fun thing, is like not knowing where it's going to go. So like to keep it from being stagnant, basically the artwork.
0: Yeah, no, I love that. And also, you also dabble in visual arts as well?
1: Yes, I've been painting just for like a couple of years. It's been just 5 years now. Like, so when like everything kind of got quiet during the lockdowns, it was like hard for musicians, especially I think for like touring and doing shows and stuff like that. So I just had like a lot of time, and it was the first time that I really got to experiment with painting specifically. Like I've had like a background in visual arts, doing like graphic design as well for years. So it was like a way to kind of combine those things and just have a different outlet for the art, which was also has been really exciting too. And yeah, have to have in a couple of gallery exhibits here and there.
0: Okay, sick, sick. I love that. You know, maybe to answer that question on my end too, maybe it's that. Maybe it's finding different ways to explore different mediums of art, and maybe you come back and then you realize that you want to do like rock music instead of doing like folk music. So I don't know, maybe.
1: Yeah, exactly. I
0: Just a
1: heard
0: thought.
1: somebody once mentioned this Joni Mitchell quote about like considering it like crop rotating, like in a farm where you have to like you can't just work on one area because it'll you'll seep all the nutrients from the soil and stuff like that. So you kind of have to keep rotating to keep it fresh and everything, which I really related to.
0: Yeah, no, that, yeah, you know what, that's a good quote. I'm gonna pull that quote out of here and use it somewhere else. I love that.
1: Amazing.
0: Okay, so given the themes of this album, I would love to know, because I just started reading All About Love by Bell Hooks. So given the themes of this album, I would love to know your definition of what love is.
1: Oh, that's such a broad, that's such a broad question. I guess like in terms of this album, I really thought of it about like letting basically like letting the love in and keeping it like kind of like guarding it like a flame or a spark, especially in these times where everything seems so weighted and difficult to like to keep hope alive. Like so like I think like love in a lot of ways it's like it's hope and empathy and like generosity to others and like all of these things that encompass that were like are the things that would I think fix the problems of our world basically.
0: Yeah.
1: So like I guess basically like just a message of like hope, tolerance, acceptance and just like love and has so many forms, right? It's not just
0: Instead of
1: it's
0: one
1: on so
0: thing.
1: many levels. Yeah,
0: Yeah,
1: exactly.
0: exactly. Yeah. No, I like that. No, I know. Like, I proposed the question knowing that there isn't just one like general answer for it. I always like to say that like it's something that you have to give yourself first before you can go out to give other before you can go out into the world and give it to other people. So I always say that it has to start within yourself first. Three songs to give to someone who has never heard your music. What are those three songs?
1: For this album, I would say the first track, If Only, kind of sets the stage for the kind of bossa nova jazzy vibe of the album. I really had fun playing with the track 47 Years. It's like a little like romantic and very bossa nova style, but it was really fun working with the strings, getting a little bit of a string arrangement on that as well. And then for a little bit more of a fun track, I would suggest Fast Talker, which is just kind of a little upbeat and playful.
0: Okay, beautiful. So there's a song that you did, a while back now. I think it's called The Age of Information. I listened to it. I
1: Yes.
0: watched the little video that you did with the ukulele, like overlooking, I don't know where you were, but it was a beautiful scenery
1: Yeah, in
0: where you were.
1: Malta.
0: In
1: Yeah, Malta.
0: Malta.
1: I had a
0: Okay.
1: little mini tour there in Malta a couple of years back.
0: Okay, beautiful. But I would love to know, like, where were you when you wrote that song? Why did you write it? Does it still ring true today? I would just love to know a bit more about that track.
1: Yeah, I would say it definitely still rings true today. And it's I guess something that was always on the mind at the back of my mind for like several years, like is that like it's the so-called age of information, but at the same time, like there's so, well, especially now we know about misinformation, disinformation, and also information getting lost in this in the mass information that we have. So just like basically a critical view on media and the way that we're using it and how it's shaping our world.
0: Yeah, I would say my mom always says that this generation, we know too much, and that's actually what makes us stupid. And
1: Right.
0: I'm
1: Oh,
0: like, you know
1: interesting.
0: what? Yeah. And I'm like, you know what, mom? Like, you're not wrong. There's like, yeah, because like to your point, there's so much out there that like you would think that going through schooling, whatever, and like knowing things that we would be able to weed out what's right and what's wrong. But clearly, to your point about the misinformation, that's not true. So.
1: Yeah, and it's also an overload of information, and it's so difficult to be able to process and to know, what to process versus what not.
0: Exactly. Yeah. Well, I mean, even just look at the social media apps. They bombard us constantly with things to keep us on the app. And then it's just like, it's just, yeah, it's an overstimulation. It's just a lot. And yeah, it's a lot. Okay. Is there a song, book, or movie that you can point to as making a significant impact on your life?
1: Yeah, I would definitely have to go with Victor Hugo, Les Misérables or The Miserables. It's like definitely like a story that when I heard it like from a very young age, like 5 or 6, that really struck with me and has like stayed with me. And I think like definitely shaped my view of the world and gave me empathy and consideration for for different things that are happening in the world at quite a young age. So it's definitely one of my favorites, of my all-time favorites to this day.
0: Beautiful. Would you ever consider trying your hand at theater, Broadway?
1: I always had envisioned possibly putting together a production at one point. Yeah, I definitely wouldn't see it out of the realm of possibility. I would definitely love to dabble in that at one point.
0: Okay, beautiful. You know what? I mean, maybe that's the next album. Maybe it's like a
1: Yeah,
0: musical. You know
1: that's
0: what? There you
1: right.
0: go. There you go. There you go. I need a credit in the liners, please.
1: Yeah, definitely. You got it.
0: Okay, worst job versus best job you ever
1: Oh yeah, best job. I'm definitely gonna have to go with Jerry's Boat Rentals, which doesn't exist anymore, which was on Granville Island, and it was just like a little shack at the very back end of Granville Island, just like renting out little motorboats to tourists, basically. Definitely number one gig of all time, just hanging out on the docks all day and like pretty slow moving days, and got to take the boats out afterwards. So yeah, that was definitely the top. And worst job, like I guess like anything probably corporate-y that I've done. Like I have a big background in graphics, so like definitely some of the corporate gigs I guess would be a bit of a back burner for me, and a little bit of a creativity drain probably.
0: For sure, for sure. You know what's crazy is that I work on Granville Island. Like my part-time job is on Granville Island. So when
1: Oh,
0: you said that,
1: amazing.
0: it got me super excited. Yeah, no, I'm. Is Jerry's Boat Rental? Is that what it's called?
1: Yeah, it was Jerry's Boat Rentals. It still is a boat rental now, but it's not called the same anymore. I forget what the new one is, but and it's like the one at the very back, like underneath the bridge, basically.
0: Okay, you know what? I'm gonna
1: Yeah, you'll have
0: I
1: to walk
0: work
1: by.
0: I was gonna say I work on Wednesday, so I'm gonna go and like try to find like the old timers that still work there, like you know,
1: Yeah.
0: whether they're like volunteers or something. I'm gonna ask them about Jerry's Boat Rental.
1: Yeah, definitely. Yeah, I was next to the charter guys there. They're probably still there, I bet.
0: They are. Oh, that's funny. Okay.
1: Yeah.
0: All right, so to wrap up every interview, I always ask this question. So it's gonna be give me five things that you are grateful for.
1: Oh, five things that I'm grateful for. Community, music, the natural environment. Love and gratitude itself, which is such a gift to help us to remember to enjoy life and to enjoy life and love and all of these beautiful things that we have here.
0: Beautiful. Jess Hart, the album Jade is out now everywhere. It's on all streaming platforms. Yes, no, maybe.
1: Yeah, that's
0: Yes,
1: right.
0: on all streaming platforms. The sun is still out and shining, so be sure to go check out this project. It's a great vibe. Even if, like, you know what I've been mentioning is that someone was talking about music. They did like a silent retreat and then they came back to music, and then they were saying that they only wanted to create music to be the perfume for their life. So I've
1: Oh,
0: been having
1: beautiful.
0: this term that I'm like listening to music and I'm like, you know what, this is an album that I can put on as perfume for my life. And if you are looking for perfume for your life, Jade by Jess Hart is exactly what you're looking for. Jess Hart, I appreciate your time.
1: Thank you so much, and you too, likewise.
0: Cool, Nori. Have a good rest of your day.
1: You too. Thank you.
0: All right, goodbye.
1: Bye.

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9: There's this thing. So my grade 10 social studies teacher had this thing where every Wednesday she would wear a university sweater. And it was like her thing. So then I sort of like adopted that later. I'd go thrifting for like university sweaters. And then I was like, I kind of need my own thing. As much as I want to like pay homage to her, like I need my own thing. So because my name is Steven, I'm collecting a bunch of like Steven shirts. So I'm like, yeah. So it's literally just, it's Steve Carell. Yeah.
10: Dude, that's great. That's really, really good. Yeah. I love that. That's sick. Yeah.
9: So we're collecting the Steve shirts. Okay, we're gonna hit this intro here. No, you're good. You're good. I was gonna ask, how's your health, dude?
10: Oh, dude. it's coming back. Yeah. No, laryngitis really does a number on you. I'm doing better. I'm feeling a little better. I'm still not like fully back, which is crazy because it's been like 3 weeks now.
9: Yeah.
10: We're on the mend, as they say.
9: On the mend. Okay, here we go. Hey, it's DJ Darko for the world's greatest musical countdown show, Earshot 20. And on today's episode, we have a special interview with French-Korean singer, songwriter, and producer, Spilltap, real name, Claire Shisha, now based in Los Angeles, unveils Angie, a 12-track album brimming with energy, creativity, and refined musicality. Angie is also out now in case you want to go listen to that as well, the deluxe version. As showcased in her recent singles, the album dives into the many facets of her influences, shifting from the heavy bass lines and pitched vocals of Pink Lemonade to the grunge distortion of Daguerre and the euphoric guitar solos on the title track Angie. Angie unfolds as a lush, deep, and often unexpected sonic world that is uniquely hers. This is Spilltap in full command of her craft, free to let the music take her wherever it wants. All we have to do is listen. And we have been listening, Claire. We have been listening.
10: Yeah.
9: Right off the top of this interview, I do want to say two things. The algorithm did what it needed to do, but I also blame the algorithm for the reason why I didn't like, follow, comment, subscribe on this post. But back last year, like February, okay, I saw the video of you're playing the guitar and then your homie's like, yo, I think there's something rattling in there.
10: Oh, yeah.
9: And you go outside and like, so I saw that and I was like, yo, this is sick. I was like, sick, sick, sick. And then I'm like, scroll. And I'm like, scroll. But then I thank the universe for full circle. Now here we are. And Angie is out. So it did work. It was, you know, subconscious. It got planted in the subconscious. And now we're back.
10: I love that. I mean, they say that it takes somebody 7 times of seeing an ad for them to actually take notice of it. So I'm happy with 2 times, you know what I mean?
9: Yeah.
10: I'll take twice.
9: Those are good numbers.
10: Yeah,
9: the stats
10: are looking good.
9: I love that. Okay, I just want to take it back to the beginning. As someone who gets called a genre bender, as someone who loves Avatar: The Last Airbender, this whole interview, you're going to be called a genre bender, okay? You're a genre bender. Do you attribute that to the upbringing that you had? Because like I read somewhere that you were like running around your parents' sound studio. I feel like if you're running around your parents' sound studio and they're both playing music at which I would consider a high level because I don't play anything, so anything above that is a high level. Do you think that has to do with the way that you create today, because you were exposed so early to a myriad of different sounds.
10: Yeah, I mean, I think they're diverse. I think culture is, like, my mom grew up in South Korea, and she has always been a big stan of classical music, and almost like only classical music. And my dad was a big jazz guy, and played like the sax and the flute and stuff. So I grew up in California listening to like Radio Disney and like pop music. So I feel like just the convergence of all those kinds of sounds like probably had a lot to do with it. And I think also I'm just someone that gets bored really easily, and I'm always in search of something exciting that makes me feel excited, because it's like the same thing with playing live. It's like, I think the energy of the room is just as important as like the notes you're playing. Like if you're having a really good time on stage, that energy translates into the audience and makes for a great show and performance. And I feel the same way about making music. Like if I'm not really stoked on what I'm making, like no one's going to be stoked on what I'm making. So no. I'm always kind of searching for whatever makes me feel really excited about making music.
9: I love that. Yeah. And speaking of listening to your own music and making music, I read somewhere that you only listen to the first 90 seconds of songs. What's up with that?
10: Okay, I stopped doing that. I said that when I was like 22, which is such a 22-year-old thing for me to say.
11: There's just so much music.
10: So much music. And also I think living in New York, like the city is so overstimulating. And I think like I have like, it's just kind of like a tangent, but I think it does tie back. Okay. But I used to think I was going deaf when I was in high school.
9: Yeah.
10: Because I would be in a crowd of people and like a friend would call my name, like from not that far away, and be like, Claire. And like, I wouldn't like hear them. Mm-hmm. So I actually was like, oh, I think I am going a little bit deaf. So I went to go see an audiologist or something.
9: Yeah.
10: And they tested my ears and they're like, you have perfect hearing. We think that you like potentially have like a concentration thing. So it's like, if I'm taking in a lot of information in like a room or whatever, like I fucking cannot lock in on anything. And so I think living in New York, it's so overstimulating all the time that I'm like, like if I'm walking down the street, I have to be just like next song, or else it's just wild. Like I can't walk in on the music. So I think that's maybe what it was. But I feel like now I try and listen to music all the way through. I'm back on listening to albums. I was really not an album girl like 3 years ago, and I'm back on albums now.
9: Yeah, why do you think that is? Because I know a lot of people in my own life who are not albums. Like they're like singles, make a playlist. Like I know a lot of my friends do like the monthly thing where it's like these are their favorite songs for the month, and then they do that. But it's all playlists, it's all singles. But as an album listener, like why do you think that is? Was it just like fast times? So you're just like, oh, I got to find the next best song.
10: Yeah, I think I realized. I think it took me a while to understand the beauty and understanding an artist's arc and like. Yeah. And like not just tapping in for one song. Like I think like I really got into listening. Like I listened to like I picked a Radiohead album for each week and just listened to that album. And I just did that for a month. And I think I realized like I have such a better understanding of their trajectory and their choices and such an insight into what they believe in musically. And I think that you just can't get that if you're listening to like one song. And I think in an era of like snippets and singles and like one hit wonders, like I just feel the need to not play into that and to actually just do the opposite and support projects as a whole. And I just want to be a part of, respecting like an artist's whole world versus just like tapping in for one thing and then tapping out. So, for sure.
9: That makes sense. Yeah, I will say it. Also, usually the best song on the album is like track 7. It's never it's never like it's never the lead single. Like it's never like it's always like some weird deep cut that you for end up falling in love with. Okay, staying on the topic of albums. You mentioned Bon Iver in some interview that you were doing. What's your favorite Bon Iver album? If you have to pick
10: 22 million.
11: Yo, dude.
10: Yeah. Yeah, I mean, that album is unbelievable. And that album was so seminal during the time that I was starting to make music. I just think that album is so one of a kind. So
9: yeah, I think I play it. It's like a ritual for me. I have to play it every fall. Like every fall comes around and it's like the first album that is in heavy rotation for me. So
10: 100%. Yeah. That is such a fall album. Yeah. Shout out to Justin Verson.
9: Shout out to Justin if you're listening. J-Dog, JV, you know.
10: Yeah, JV. Yeah, JV.
9: Yeah. Or Bon Iver, as some people call him. Mm-hmm. Okay. I want to get into sort of the beginning of your music career, because I feel like there's this through line from you leaving, Arista was the label?
10: Yeah, Arista.
9: Yeah. So, but there's like this through line that I'm sensing when I was like doing my research, that you have this sort of like a good compass when it comes to following your intuition on like the things that you want to make, how you're feeling when you're making music. I'm just wondering if you could like expand on that and like how you got from that label to where you are now on Because Music, which I think is arguably one of the best labels. Just the roster that Because Music has is actually, actually quite crazy. But yeah, if you just don't mind just highlighting the importance of intuition throughout that time.
10: Yeah, absolutely. Yeah. I think that I went to school for music business, and so part of the degree is that you have to do a lot of internships, and so I did quite a few internships in specifically A&R, which is Artists and Repertoire, and within a label set. I'm just like, in case people don't in a label setting, A&R, those are the people that scout artists, sign. So the gig essentially was just going to a lot of shows. Like, you just go to 1 million shows a week, and you're sifting through like every playlist, every blog. You're sifting through like smaller, like B market cities, and what shows have sold out in those cities. Like, it's just like a lot of like research, but also listening to music. It's a lot of listening to music, and I think that was really, really a big part of the foundational to me starting to make music, is that I was just listening to a ton of music, and I was like, well, what am I going to make that's additive to this? Like, I don't want to make more of what's already out there. I want to make something that if it were to come on shuffle, you would stop and you would listen and be like, oh, this is different. So that has always been really foundational to this project. It's built up specifically, and I totally forgot the question you asked me and how I was going to tie it back to it.
9: It's okay. Intuition.
10: Oh yeah.
9: Intuition is the key. Yeah. Yeah.
10: Okay. Yeah. So I think intuitively, like I think I'm guided by that. And I think for me, my intuition works faster in terms of what I don't like. Like, if I'm in a session and we're just like testing out melodies, it's easier for me to be like, I know I don't like that, than for me to be like, I know exactly what I want to go here. Like, like 10% of the time, I'm like, this is what needs to be here, and I know for sure. And 90% of the time, it's just like weeding out the shit that I just know intuitively I don't like. And I think being signed to a major label, I'm so grateful for the opportunities that they gave me, because they gave me a budget to pay the people I'd been working with. They gave me a budget to be able to pay my friends that ended up making a lot of videos for the music. And I think it didn't work out, but that's okay. Like, I think some things are for a season, and they're not meant to be forever. And I think being with this label has made a lot of sense for a debut album. I'm really glad I took my time, because I think releasing a debut album with a team that doesn't understand the music, like, there is just like nothing worse than doing that. So I'm really, really glad that I'm with a team that supports weird shit and that has a history of supporting, you know, weird music. They have great taste, and so I feel very lucky and also very really stoked that they enjoyed the album. And the album was almost done when they signed it, so they loved it for what it was, and I couldn't ask for anything else than that. So yeah, I'm really, really lucky, and I'm stoked to yeah, do more with them and just see where the wind takes me. Yeah.
9: I love that. I love that. For those who aren't aware, like, I'm just going to read some of the artists on here. We got Bambi, who I love. Mm-hmm. We got, shout out to Amadou and Mariam.
10: Yeah.
9: Shout out to them because they've been making bangers. Some people just don't know.
10: They do.
9: Christina and the Queens, who mm-hmm. I had, like, first year of COVID is when I found them. I was listening to EC Musique, the French station for CBC.
10: Yes.
9: Where, first of all, the French know pop music. There's something about French people.
10: I know.
9: So y'all know French. y'all know pop music. Sorry. Y'all know pop music. No, but Christine.
10: Y'all do speak French.
9: Y'all do that. Y'all be speaking that French. Y'all be speaking that French.
10: Never stop.
9: But yeah, Christine and the Queens, like, when I found their music, immediately fell in love. Shout out to Diplo. I mean, controversial maybe a little bit, but shout out to Diplo. Who else do we have? Django, Earth Eater, Jesse, who it's spelled Jeshy, but that dude is amazing. Georgia Smith. Yeah. Okay, first of all, who is there? Is there like a collab that, do y'all work together in Because Music? Like, what's going on here? Are y'all ever in the studio together?
10: Interesting, because they're like a massive presence in Europe.
9: Yeah.
10: And so they'll do like collaborative deals with other labels. Like, if you have a big American artist, like, they'll be signed to a label in America, but then Because will handle like international and like.
9: Right.
10: So it's like some of these artists are like 100% Because Music artists, and some of these artists are like half with like another label, and they kind of work on their stuff in France or internationally. But
9: yeah.
10: I mean, I know they do like OK Lou, they do Parcels as like one of their full time artists.
9: Yeah.
10: They famously I feel like I'm talking out of my ass. Is it Daft Punk? I think they were the ones to like.
9: I mean, right, they got Moby on here, so I mean,
10: yeah, like they just they like might. Have, and the guy who runs the label is like always, he's the guy who like started the label, you know, he's just like always been there, and he's such a believer in music, and he's like a really singular guy, so yeah, they're crazy, and I feel really lucky to just be like amongst that class of people, and doing my little thing over here.
9: In your little corner of the world. We love that.
10: Yeah,
9: love that.
10: Exactly. Yeah.
9: I'm looking out for the OK Lou Spill Tap collab. I don't know when that's coming, but
10: one day. I'm such a big fan of OK Lou, and yeah, she's so like uncompromising in what she wants to do, and I find that so inspiring.
9: Okay. Are you sipping on matcha right now?
10: My boyfriend got me matcha. He's the best. What can I say?
9: Shout out to the man's.
10: Yeah, shout out to Dan.
9: Okay, speaking of Dan, Danny Brown. This great, mm-hmm. whoo, perfect segue. Good job, Steven.
10: Mm-hmm. kill that, Steven. You kill that.
9: Danny Brown, you're on the Danny Brown show. I love that you didn't correct him when, instead of saying assi, he said asses, and you just...
10: I'm like, yeah, and my song is called Asses. So what? What are you going to say about that?
9: Strip club anthem. You know, they're shaking after this one.
10: Yeah, I wrote an entire song in French about cheeks. Check it out.
9: Honestly, though, has someone ever made a song about asses about in cheeks? French? Yeah.
10: Oh, in French? I was going to say probably that song Low by Flo Rida and T-Pain is about cheeks, but I don't know about French. I'm sure they have.
9: I'm trying to think of what would rhyme with fess. I'm trying to think.
10: Yeah, right.
9: That's the real key. You got to find.
10: That's the real question. maybe ass cheek in French is like their orange. It's like you can't find.
9: You can't find anything.
10: But no, I'm sure. To be honest, I don't really want a strip club anthem in French. I don't want that. I don't think anybody's asking for that.
9: No one asked for that. Okay, there's two things that I want to quickly go over. I want to go over the Google Maps thing. I saw a video you were talking about one of your favorite apps being Google Maps. So I don't know if you know, but like, so when I went to New York at the time, I was vegan at the time. So I found Billie Eilish's like vegan spots on Google Maps. So I don't know if she like partnered with Google Maps or whatever, but it's like on my Google Maps now, whenever I'm in New York, there's just a bunch of blue hearts everywhere in different locations. And those are like vegan spots at Billie Eilish. So I want to know, do you have a few spots in LA that would be like Spill Tab's go-to spots if we had to make a collab with Google Maps?
10: Ooh, I love this question. Let's go.
9: Thank you.
10: Oh, dude. Yeah. I mean, I, you know, listen, I don't support a lot of these big tech companies in ethos and in execution, but do I use Google Maps pretty religiously? Like, yeah, I fucking love Google Maps. I just like, I find it really nice when people visit LA for me to just whip open maps and be like, oh, like here are three restaurants right next to where you're staying. So my Google Maps is just like riddled with different emojis everywhere. Let me think, what are some staples? I think I would really recommend, there's a sushi place in Silver Lake called Kombu Sushi. It's like a dog friendly sushi place, which I find really sweet. There's, K-Town has a lot of really incredible K-Barbecue. We've got, which one's this one? I think I saved one recently that I was like, I gotta go to this place. Oh, it's called Seguan by Yellow Cow K-Barbecue. And they do this, they have a Korean dish that I'm a big fan of called Naengmyeon, which is an icy broth. So it's like buckwheat noodles served in like a broth that has ice cubes in it. So it's like a cold, you eat it on like a hot summer day.
9: Yeah.
10: And it's got, it takes like 48 hours to make this broth. And it's like this perfect balance of sweet and savory and like a bit of kick of vinegar and then a little bit of mustard. And it's so refreshing. And it comes served with like thin slices of beef. So that would be on there. I'd probably recommend Lodge Room. I don't know. I just played a show there and they have a great restaurant called Checker Hall next door. There's a place called, I mean, Via's Tacos is like blown up since Bad Bunny's Super Bowl show. But I mean, Via's Tacos is like for real making incredible food. They make great tacos. So Via's Tacos would be on there. And maybe a farmer's market, like the Atwater Farmer's Market would be on there too.
9: Shout out to the local guys.
10: Exactly.
9: Shout out to the local guys. Okay, exactly. Sick. Well, hey, Google, if you're listening, which you probably are, you heard her.
10: You heard her. She hates what you're up to.
9: but cut the check for the collab.
10: Cut the check. It's so real. So real.
9: Yeah, I hate everything that you're doing, but you're putting money in my pocket, so.
10: Yeah. and that's on real trickle down economics.
9: Facts.
10: That's what we want to see.
9: Exactly. Okay, I want to go back to the Daddy Brown show because y'all were talking about that conspiracy theory about the clone, but you didn't answer the question. So I want to know what would you do with your clone
10: about the who?
9: The Danny Brown show. Y'all were talking about conspiracy theories, and I think someone asked a question about clones, and then Danny said that he would have his clone go do like all the shit that he couldn't do, so pretty much crime. So I want to know. Yeah, I want to know. Like, what would you do with your clone if you had a clone for a day?
10: What would I do with my clone? To be honest, I would just hang out with myself. I think I would. Well, you know what? Actually, this would fucking rock. I think like, because we would think the same. Also, if this is a clone where it's like you have to raise them from a kid, so it's like the nature nurture thing, I'm like, I'm gonna assume this is a clone where it's like I've just copy pasted myself.
9: Yeah.
10: I would do a bunch of like menial tasks. Like I would go like hand wash my car with my clone, because then we could just like silently pass each other like the tools and stuff. I'd do a lot of crap. I'd like build some more soundboards with my clone, because then we would just be on the same page. And I'd maybe even like put us up as like a task rabbit duo and just like build IKEA furniture for other people. I think it'd be really fun to do like tasks and be like, man, we're swapped in, bro. Like,
9: We're such a team.
10: Yeah, that's what I would do with my clone.
9: I love that. That's awesome. Yeah. Speaking of tasks and woodworking, are you still dabbling in woodwork? Because you're saying that you were making the sound panels.
10: I actually just like 4 days ago moved into a new spot with my.
9: Okay, sick.
10: I have to actually probably build more sound panels, so I'll do some of that. I also really want to build. There's this really sick. I saw this on Pinterest, but
9: yeah,
10: there's like a it's like a wooden maybe like 1.5 or 2 feet tall wooden cedar or something.
9: Yeah.
10: And then you can just put like couch cushions on it and make it into a little bench. But then it's like you can put a plant on the very end of it. Just like easy stuff like that. That's just like a chill thing to make. I'm super into. Woodworking requires a lot of like tools, and I'm not trying to like buy expensive tools. So whatever is accessible and easy to make, I love doing that kind of stuff.
9: That's facts. Yo, there needs to be like a tool rental. Like you should be able to go to Home Depot and be like, yo, I'm gonna rent these tools for a week. I'm gonna build my shit and then bring them back.
10: Yes. And you know what, dude, I don't know if you're into like any, if woodworking or whatever, or like co-op stuff like this, but they actually started something like this in LA where this company bought a bunch of like saws and ladders and a bunch of like core tools. And it's like a co-op. So you just can rent stuff for free and return it. And
9: that's what we need.
10: But I feel like every city should have that, honestly. I think it's such a good thing to have.
9: It is, because like I'm not trying to go to like, whether it's Home Depot or like here in Canada, we have a Canadian Tire, and like I'm not trying to go in there and be like, drop bands on band saws and fucking, I'm not trying to do that, bro.
10: Yeah, exactly. Or you take advantage of Amazon and you buy and you return.
9: Again, we don't support big corporate businesses, but next day shipping, what's up?
10: No, I'm like, if we're going to be living in a world where these companies exist and they get to do what they do, like, I'm going to abuse the system.
9: And you know what? But that's how you really got to look at it. And it's like, do, like, they're already fucking with us and taking advantage of us. So it's like, fuck it, dude. You already put us in this position. What else am I going to do?
10: Except you're not playing by the rules. I'm not going to play by the rules.
9: I love that. Okay, I want to walk me through. Okay, we're going to do a skincare routine with Claire. I'm going to put a graphic here like this. Okay, take me through the 7-step skincare. wait till you see the video. Right there where you put your hands is going to be a graphic. I don't know what it's going to be. Okay.
10: I'm making it really hard for you to
9: The tracking's all off and everything.
10: Yeah, the tracking's fucked up.
9: I was dead. Yeah, walk me through the seven step skincare.
10: Yes. Okay. So my mother, being from South Korea, does not play when it comes to skincare.
9: No. Yo, I don't know when K beauty really like took off, but I don't know if it was around the same time as K-pop, because I feel like those, for some reason, that shit just went hand in hand. They saw all the K-pop artists and they were like, "Wow, they have beautiful skin," and it's like, "How did they get that skin?" And then boom.
10: Yeah.
9: But go ahead.
10: Yeah, no, exactly. No, I mean, Korean skincare has always been a thing. It's just like only recently been becoming an international thing. But I have to preface this thing first by just saying like your genes are going to be 80% of your skin. And so like I say this also in a sense of like you don't need to buy like 20. Like I think that the consumer side of skincare, I think, is really sad because you're just being lied to most of the time. It's like what you eat and what you drink and how you exercise and your DNA is going to be like 80% of your skincare. That being said, do I love a self-care moment and do I have a lot of skincare products?
9: Oh, yes.
10: And there's this Korean Japanese brand called Shiseido. I have dehydrated skin. I have like very dry skin. So I use their toner, to the Shiseido softener toner is what I use first. I don't use any soap on my face because I already have very dry skin, so I don't need to be stripping the oils off anymore.
9: Yeah.
10: And then I use a serum. I've used I think it's called Good Friday Vitamin C serum. I actually think similar to how like if you take a lot of one medication, you build resistance to it. I find that to be the same thing in skincare. So I rotate what serums I'm using on my face, so I'm not just like constantly using one thing. So like a good vitamin C serum is always going to be good for your skin. Moisturizer, but also SPF every day, multiple times a day is so important, especially as you get a little older. And then dropping your skincare down to like here, like sort of like above your boobies is
9: what's
10: really
9: it, what's it, what's that called? Décolleage.
10: You're like your décolleage.
9: That's what it's called.
10: Literally, no, that's actually, I think, what it is. Maybe that is what it's called. Yeah, so it's like skincare, like face, yeah. neck, and then a little below too, because like all that stuff is important to keep moisturized. So yeah, and then a retinol at night. Do not put retinol on your face in the morning because you will give yourself some fucked up sunburns and shit. It does not interact well with sun. And then a heavier moisturizer at night.

0: 14 is that my parents are Congolese, so no, nah, okay. Yeah,
1: period. Period, end of sentence. Yeah, yep. Both.
0: No, water, no, like, so on this show, my big, I mean, since I've been doing radio, like, my tagline has always been drink more water. I mean, there's a deeper meaning to it, too, but, like, on the surface, just drink more water. It's, like, the most important fucking, just drink water. No, I think I'm a, like, I used to have really bad skin in high school. Like, constant breakouts, oily skin, all that shit. But jojoba oil, fucking, that changed my life. Because it's the closest oil to matches the skin's natural sebum, like, oil layer.
1: Oh.
0: So for someone who has oily skin, it helps me not, like, overproduce oil. So it just, it's really good. So jojoba oil, it usually gets mispronounced as jojoba. So
1: yeah
0: shout out to, like,
1: yeah, to jojoba oil. Yeah
0: literally. Shout out to jojoba oil. What else? I'm trying to, there is actually I think it's Claire's unscented preparation toner is really good.
1: Is it Clarins or something?
0: Yeah, something like that. Yeah, it's like a purple little thing like that.
1: Sick.
0: Yeah. And a lot of, like, eye shit, because, like, I don't really get a lot of sleep. I'm just going to be honest. I do try to get a lot of sleep. Also, super important for beauty is sleep.
1: Yes.
0: But yeah, a lot of eye shit. Like, I'm always putting fucking eye creams on and the fucking little eye masks and shit. So
1: yeah,
0: a lot of those.
1: For under eye stuff, if you get a metal spoon, put it in the freezer overnight, and you press that onto your under eyes, it just, like, closes up your capillaries real quick, and it'll get puffiness as well as any, like, discoloration and stuff like that. So that's also a cool
0: tip. Okay, Claire. What's the tip? It's like, I mean, I might have to get on, like, a seven step, because I'm like, pretty simple. It's like cleanser.
1: Yeah.
0: You know, exfoliant once a week. I don't want to exfoliate too much. I feel like sometimes people, like, over exfoliate. So it's pretty simple. I don't have it all written down, but, you know, once I get in the bathroom, my mind just takes over and I do shit.
1: Yeah, it's routine. it's on autopilot.
0: Exactly. Okay, I just want to, as we get to a close here, I just want to touch on a few things. The PNW shows are back, for those who are listening. The PNW shows are back. You got Seattle, Vancouver, and Portland.
1: Yeah, exactly. So I think Vancouver and Seattle had sold out, but then obviously when you schedule shows, people sometimes can't make it. So we've had, like, a few tickets get refunded, but I don't know if those are now sold out or not. But if you guys are in that area, but Portland, I think, still has a few tickets left for purchase. So if anyone's in Portland and trying to roll through, come by. We're playing Portland April 6th.
0: Pull up. Yeah, I'm going to try to be at the Vancouver show when you're... What venue are you playing at?
1: We're playing Fox Cabaret.
0: Fox Cabaret, yeah. That's a nice, intimate venue.
1: Yay! Okay,
0: that's
1: great.
0: It's a nice, intimate venue.
1: I love a sweaty, intimate venue. I honestly, like, obviously, one day I hope to play bigger venues, but I really also am, like, trying to be present in these, like, intimate shows, because I find them to be so much fun, and you just get to, like, talk to people and be really close to people, and I really love them.
0: Yo, it's DJ Darko for Earshot 20, the world's greatest musical countdown show, according to Plantains. And the reason why I'm saying Plantains is because our next guest successfully rhymed plantain with champagne. And in the light of celebration, since his 2005 debut, he's been racking up critical and commercial acclaim, winning the Juno Award for Best Rock Recording for his 2011 album, TSOL. And being shortlisted for the prestigious Polaris Music Prize a record 5 times. Additionally, Chad has branched out as a radio host for CBC's Q, TV host, the Peabody and Emmy Award-winning Netflix docuseries Hip Hop Evolution, and is also an academic professor at the University of Toronto and Laurier. Started Anew marks Chad's 20-year anniversary in music and tackles a collective reluctance to break out of our comfort zones, delivering with his trademark wit and thought-provoking verses. On the album, Chad ponders that a positive new life is right in front of us daily, but often on the other side of risk or loss. Grounded in his signature honest prose and a sonic approach reminiscent of the playful soulfulness within his early projects, his take is unapologetically direct,

0: driven by an ongoing mission to spread love, wisdom, and hope to inspire personal and societal change. Chad, how are we doing this morning?
1: I'm doing great, Stephen. Thanks for having me, man.
0: Of course, of course. Yes, I just want to start off with the plantain champagne thing because as a fellow African man, I just want to say the plantain champagne, I heard that and I was like, yeah.
1: I knew my African family would feel that type of celebration. You know what I mean?
0: Yeah. And it's good. Like, and also for all the Caribbeans out there, look, plantain. It's plantain. I'm sorry.
1: That's it. You know, it just happened to rhyme, but also, you know, I like to stand on that pronunciation
0: too. Yeah, respect. Yeah. respect. Okay, yeah. So even just in that intro, there's a lot to unpack, but I just want to go back a little bit. I was watching the interview you did actually with Tom on The Q, and he narred Ward you and pulled out Les Huit Anges that your aunt sang, and you were talking about how there wasn't really music in your family per se in that way. But I just want to, because again, we know that you went on to get submitted into the contest that you ended up winning to fund your first album, but who were you listening to? What were you listening to? How did you catch the hip hop bug? Like, I just want to unpack that a little bit.
1: Sure. Yeah. So, why don't I just kind of quickly trace a longer history, because you touched on my, you know, my family history and stuff too. So, you know, I'd be happy to start there, but I'll move.
0: Of course. Quick.
1: So, so that was a great story that they dug up there on Q of my aunt who wrote this song. It was just found out recently that she was actually the original author of this song, very popular song in Rwanda in the 70s. She's now 80 years old. And so there was music in my home, you know, nothing that I would consider unusual. I grew up with my two aunts in the house.
0: Yeah.
1: My mother's youngest sisters, and they both sang. They sang harmonies. They loved kind of close harmonies. They would play Simon and Garfunkel around that. I was actually, my first memory of like really loving music was being 5 or 6 years old, and they would play me that kind of close harmony like music. But in terms of hip hop, you know, I got into that just listening to the radio, watching TV, and seeing, first of all, Canadian artists like Dream Warriors and Maestro and Mishi Me and that early Canadian hip hop on my TV. I didn't know it was any different than American hip hop or anything like that. Was presented to us as just quality music. And so that, you know, that's an influence, as well as, you know, seeing artists as I got older, like De La Soul, Common, Lauryn Hill, The Roots, Outkast, all big influences on me in terms of just seeing. I think what really stuck with me was seeing how hip hop was this way that people who look like me that were young could express all sides of themselves.
0: Right.
1: You know, there were songs that were about relationships. There were songs that were about what's going on in the community. There were songs that were just fun. There's, you know, and silly even. So just these ways that young Black people could be whole, complete, fun, exciting, you know, performers and artists was dope and left an impact on me. So, and it got me into freestyling and kind of expressing myself in that form, creating in that form. So hopefully that's not too long of an answer.
0: No, 100%, 100%.
1: Yeah, that's kind of how I got into it, got inspired.
0: Word. Yeah, and like just going off that, like going from like the freestyling thing, I'm guessing you're also, whether it be like, because I guess in those days, finding beats, it wasn't as easy as going on like BeatStars or something. So like you're getting beats sent to you via what, like cassette or something? And like,
1: yeah, you know, yeah. I mean, it can be so easy to forget how hard we had, even for me to forget. You know, one thing I'll often, if I'm recounting my own story of music, I talk about being a teenager and freestyling and stuff with friends. And even I forget that part of that was because that was all you could do.
0: Right. Yeah.
1: You couldn't. How are you supposed to record? How are you supposed to find beats? I mean, what 15-year-old in your school has a beat machine. How are they even supposed to get a beat machine? And if they had one, how are they supposed to get records? And if they had all that, how are they supposed to learn how to use the machine? There's no YouTube tutorials, right? So, so to answer your question, how I got beats. Well, there was maybe two guys at my university who made beats. I hit them up. There was a friend of mine in Montreal that I was rapping with in high school, and he knew a guy who made beats. I was like probably half the beats on my album.
0: Right.
1: With a couple that I, you know, found on the internet through forums. Forums and that was all you could do. It's crazy.
0: And that's the thing too, like like I mentioned too, like the 20 years in music, like that also I want to salute, because 20 years in anything is crazy. So to be able to live through the changes that have happened in music as well, like in the day and age where we are today, where there's some artists who are like even pulling their music from Spotify or from streaming services just because they're seeing how unfair splits are and things like that. I just want to like ask like where your mind is from seeing how it used to be to where we are, and like if you have thoughts on like what it could look like in the future.
1: Yeah, so, you know, the nice thing about being around for a long time is the perspective that you get. So Spotify, these streaming services, a lot of people are protesting, and Spotify in particular. I made 4 albums before they were Spotify.
0: Yeah, exactly.
1: So it's like, I remember vividly before streaming. Like,
0: right.
1: And I also know in my experience, not a lot has stayed in terms of the industry. Like, the industry has just changed so much multiple times.
0: Right.
1: So when a lot of my peers were initially raising concerns about Spotify, my instinct was like, let's see. Like, I agree with you. And also, let's even see if this thing will be around or how much it will matter, right? Because nothing has stayed around or been everything in the industry for very long, in my personal experience. So what I already see happening is, I remember after the pandemic, there was this phenomenon called quiet quitting that was happening in like the job in the general world of work. Mm-hmm. And I see that happening in music. So like you said, you're seeing artists pull their stuff from Spotify, selling on Bandcamp, setting up Substack subscriptions, pressing up vinyl and selling limited edition copies, and maybe putting the stuff on Spotify eventually. But really, this sort of quiet quitting around streaming and around trying to sort of win in that game, and just sort of realizing that, hey, there's a whole other way of doing things that actually reminds me of when I started, like the early 2000s, where there was a strong scene around independent music and people supporting directly, and these kind of tight relationships between fans and artists from that era. It reminds me of that. I'm starting to see that shift happening.
0: People
1: leaving streaming to your Taylor Swifts and your Drakes, and that's great. That's, you know, the best comparison I can put it is, and this is the way a friend put it to me, is the way that when I started, artists like me thought of the radio.
0: Mm-hmm.
1: We were like, the radio's cool. We listen to the radio, but we're not trying to be on the radio.
0: Right.
1: We are independent artists. We are over here in these clubs, and we're pressing up our own CDs, and we're doing this thing over here. Radio's fine. Yeah, Let those people have the radio. We're not trying to live there. I think streaming is Spotify is quietly becoming that.
0: Right.
1: Where there's a lot of really interesting creative artists that are like, cool, let's leave that to Dua Lipa.
0: Yeah.
1: Bless them all. They're wonderful artists. That's not our world. Our world's over here with our fans.
0: That's fact. And like, just touching on that too, because like I've seen like the sort of like discrepancy between, because like going back to what you said about like actually having like a real fan base back then, where there wasn't that much access to social media, et cetera, but where you can have a huge song on like TikTok or something that everyone's using across the board on every video, and then you go to do a show and then no one shows up.
1: Yeah.
0: You know what I mean?
1: Exactly, right? Yeah. Because that's the part that the streaming world and the social media world does not necessarily create.
0: Right.
1: Is that that deep connection with fans. And that happens in other forms. And the beautiful thing about independent music is that you don't need a million people to love you in order to have a career.
0: Yeah, yeah.
1: It's so amazing and wonderful that, you know, artists can really be in the lives of 3,000, 4,000, 5,000 people, and maybe even less, but in a deep way, and that's mutually beneficial and sustains the artists. You know, that's great. It's great that yeah. avenue exists, those avenues exist for artists that belong in that sort of smaller space. So yeah, it's interesting. We track the evolutions, man. We continue to
0: exactly. And you mentioned deep connections, and I want to just talk about the work that you do, and correct me if I'm wrong, but are you still teaching the hip hop course?
1: Yeah, so that was something I got the opportunity to do last fall, create this course at Laurier and teach that course, and it's looking like I'll be able to do it again in the spring at Laurier.
0: Okay, sick. Yeah, but I would love to know how, or like, did you even fathom that when you were making music and rapping that you would get the opportunity to then now be a teacher to teach the next generation of people who are also interested in hip hop?
1: I never imagined that. So I went to Laurier is a school I went to as well, yeah. but I didn't study music because it there was only a classical music program.
0: Mm-hmm.
1: Laurier, I studied business. And so I never even imagined that a school program like Laurier Music would even be interested in presenting hip hop, let alone me. I just never hip hop would even just be there. Right. But again, things evolve and change. And maybe a decade or so ago, they started a whole branch within the music school called community music that, just trying to break out of this world where it's exclusively classical music and try to tap into, hey, there's a lot of other ways, a lot of other musical traditions and a lot of other ways people want to perform, participate in music beyond just orchestras, right? So community music exists, and then within community music, they didn't have anything that was hip hop. And so just to get the chance at exactly the right time too, for me, you know, at a time where I was feeling like I think I have something to offer to this. I think I have enough perspective and I've gathered enough learnings that I think I could teach an entire course, you know, not mm-hmm. just pop into one lecture, but I could actually create something. And it's, I've loved it.
0: Sick. And how did you link up with Dr. Kofi Hope?
1: Yeah, so Kofi, I've known him for a long time. He's really important in the community in Toronto. Yeah. He set up a organization called CEE that, you know, helps a lot of young people in our community with barriers to employment. So, you know, he became a friend
0: mm-hmm.
1: and just, I admire in the community, but he's also a brilliant guy and an academic. And he has a posting at the University of Toronto. So then he approached me and said, hey, what if we created a course together?
0: Mm-hmm.
1: Oh, so his posting is with the School of Cities. So he said, what if we did something that was about hip hop and cities and kind of how cities shaped hip hop and how hip hop has shaped cities?
0: Yeah.
1: I was like, man, yeah, that would be really dope. That's like really interesting to look into. You could see how hip hop has affected different cities. You could look at how hip hop has, been shaped by different cities, but also spoken to different urban issues, whether it's policing or gentrification or whatever it is, or even just affecting the economy. You think of a city like Toronto, like Drake has actually impacted the economy.
0: Yeah, 100%.
1: Toronto, like 100%. In an extremely meaningful, substantial way. So even just looking at stuff like that. So yeah, that's how I hooked up with him and how we came up with that course.
0: Okay, sick. Yeah, I wanna start unpacking the album here. I was giving it the I like to give albums a bus test, a car test, a walking test. So I was listening to it on the bus. I just want to say it's a great album for the bus.
1: Cool.
0: It's a great album for the bus. So you have a line and it goes, and I want to just unpack this a bit too. So you say, every album I'm trying to die, the goal is ego death every time that I rhyme. And you like painting with a nice brush, spirituality throughout your music too. So I just want to ask, like, where does that come from, and why do you use it in your music to get the message across?
1: Yeah, so where that comes from for me is my upbringing, you know, mm-hmm. and still my life. You know, spiritual practice, faith is important to me, and musically, it comes out naturally, because I think what we're doing with music, what I've always been inspired to do with music, is to reach for something, you know, kind of beyond, you know what I mean? A feeling of transcendence, universal truths, hidden realities. Like, yeah. I believe this is what music is supposed to grasp at. Not supposed to just be technically perfect. You know, back to the Laurier thing, I didn't grow up with a classical music tradition where you sit down and you read music and the goal is to perform it accurately what is on the page.
0: Yeah.
1: I grew up with music like the goal is to touch people's souls and lift their spirits and just do something that is, you know, a little bit beyond, again, beyond is the word that keeps coming to mind. So that's what I'm trying to do with these lyrics. Yeah, lines like that. Every album I'm trying to die, the goal is ego death every time that I rhyme. You know, that whole second verse where I keep kind of repeating that line, every album I'm trying to die, even though the song's called Happiness.
0: Yeah.
1: You know, and that contrast. But it's not a contradiction. It is, to me, highlighting a paradox that's inherent to life, which is that happiness is precisely when you're willing to give something up.
0: Yeah, yeah. It's like the same side of the two sides of the coin. Yeah.
1: Same side of the coin. It's that inherent paradox. The more you cling to it, the more you lose control.
0: Exactly. Yeah, yeah.
1: You know what I mean? But the more you sort of hold it with open hands, the more you can actually receive.
0: Right.
1: You know what I'm saying? Like, these to me are spiritual truths.
0: Yeah.
1: These are, you know, and that's what I'm trying to get at. That to me is the whole point of music.
0: 100%. Cool. And like, also, you touched on it already, but like, and then also just like, I want to know, like, for yourself, if there was a reason why, because of these spiritual truths, because of how you were brought up, and also just living it, living the spiritual truth too, like, you never like veered to the quote unquote typical sort of like rap music that everyone wants, that everyone like generates to, or like is like the most popular per se.
1: Yeah.
0: And like, I'm guessing that was a personal choice where you're like, this is what I do. This is what I'm sticking to.
1: Yeah. This is what I do. And this is what I love.
0: Yeah.
1: You know, I think one thing that can happen with music, I see it all the time. It's not unique to music, but it is very apparent in music.
0: Right.
1: Is that people can, you get into music because you love it. And then suddenly you find yourself doing all the things you don't love.
0: Right.
1: Right. So for me, it's not just like, I want to do music in the way that I really love doing it. And that makes sense to me, which is the way that I do it, you know, like telling my story, offering what I have to offer, and not trying to be somebody else. Like, the whole point of music is to be yourself, to find yourself and express that. So if you suddenly find yourself trying to copy something else, it's like, that's like the ultimate tragedy.
0: Yeah.
1: It's like the ultimate tragedy, you know? But you see it time and time again, especially in music. You see that irony of you came to this space, you came to music to become more free and to become more yourself. And suddenly you're restricted and imitating other people.
0: Yeah, you live long enough to become the villain.
1: tragic thing on her.
0: Yeah.
1: So I don't want to fall into that trap. Yeah.
0: Respect. Respect. Okay. I want to unpack Rain. I want to unpack Rain because I feel like that the ideas that you're touching on this thing for any creative person, the idea of what is that? I think it's a metaphor for the importance of sharing our creativity rather than keeping it trapped inside.
1: Yeah.
0: I feel like as creatives, that sentence alone, I feel like is something that affects every creative person ever. Yeah. And like, yeah, I would just love to know more about this song and like how it came to be and everything.
1: Yeah, for sure. So I'll say a couple things about that song.
0: Yeah, yeah.
1: The inspiration, yes, was this image I had I had this image in my mind before I started my career, actually. Right before I started my career, but it's informed my whole approach. And the image was of someone with like an ocean inside themselves that they could, this is going to sound strange to say, but they could go inside that ocean and they could swim around and it was beautiful and amazing. Imagine going on this crazy scuba dive and seeing this incredible stuff. But what they realized after some time is that they couldn't bring anyone else on those dives. And also they realized that the more that they swam there and the more that they explored, the more they would get kind of lost and it was hard for them to come back to the surface. And so the only solution was to let that ocean be evaporated by the sun and rain down on the soil. And for some reason, I don't know why this image appeared in my mind, this story, but it was very clear to me that this was about creativity and this was about getting everything that is in me out and allowing it. And then the image of it raining on the soil, what that to me meant was it's supposed to nourish my environment.
0: Yeah.
1: And make it healthier and stronger. And importantly, not in a crazy significant way. You know, imagine rainfall for one afternoon. It's like, it doesn't change the world, but it just offers something for like one day, one moment, that's it. And that also felt like the meaning of that vision for me was like, my life is short, the opportunity to contribute, you know, while we're living is just a little, but we have to give that. I have to give that. So that's what the song means. And then, and then the chorus is don't need to rain like a royal. We just need rain on the soil. Like, like this is what we're supposed to offer something.
0: Yeah.
1: Not try to hold power and rain in the R-E-I-G.
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Welcome, it's the Radio Nowhere Show, and I'm your host, Dr. Don. The temperature's come down a few degrees, but still nice and hot where I am, just the way it's supposed to be. And of course, I gotta do another summertime show, packed with songs that just scream summer. So more requests from my loyal listeners and a few of my own. Keep those ideas coming, and if I've got them, I'll probably play them. So let's get started. Talk to you in exactly 27 and a quarter minutes.

like a honey bee, buzzing round a glass of sweet Chablis. Radio's on, windows rolled up and my mind's rolled down. Headlights shining like silver moons rolling on the ground. We made love in every way love can be made. And we made time look like time could never fade. Friday night, we both made a guitar hum. Saturday made Sunday feel like it would never come. Gonna be a long Monday, sitting all alone on a mountain by a river that has no end. Gonna be a long Monday, stuck like the tick of a clock that's come unwound again.

Today's Radio Nowhere summertime show started with two requests from Mrs. Dr. Don, Pink Cadillac by Bruce Springsteen and Born to be Wild by Steppenwolf, followed by two from fan Mike, Sittin' on the Dock of the Bay by Otis Redding and School's Out by Alice Cooper. Then only because it was requested by superfan Gary, the one and only one from the Beach Boys, Surfin' USA. After holding my nose and playing the Beach Boys some real music, a request from new fan Carl, Summertime Blues by Eddie Cochran. I'll get to that other version by Blue Cheer in another show, Carl. Then a bunch from Maggie, Neil Young with Harvest Moon, Long Monday from John Prine, and Dreams from Fleetwood Mac. What do you say, back to the music? Let's go.

Continuing the hot and sultry summer night feel, you heard a few more recommendations from Maggie, starting with Blue by the Jayhawks, followed by Three Little Birds by Bob Marley and the Wailers, then The Story by Brandi Carlile. Blue Bayou from Linda Ronstadt was next, and then Moondance from Van Morrison. That's a bunch from Maggie, and it's only a few from her list. Keep it up, Maggie, and you'll be awarded Superfan designation anytime now. But just in case those tunes made you feel kind of sleepy, I turned things up with All Right Now by Paul Rodgers and Free to close the show. That's it for today's Summer Song episode. Keep those requests coming, and I'll do my best to get them on the show. Message me either at my show page at radiowaterloo.ca/radio-nowhere or on the Radio Nowhere Facebook or Instagram pages. Till next week, this is Dr. Don saying keep cool and wishing you a great week and reminding you to keep the faith. Peace.

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0: Hi there, I'm Rob Kerwain, and not long ago, I thought to myself, you know, I'd love to host a show where I could play some great 60s, 70s, and 80s music, and really, you know, hone my craft, be able to show the people of the Waterloo region and everyone who's listening what I can do. 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
13: Daily. Welcome to another episode of Earshot Daily. I'm Ted Evans from Kingston, Ontario. I play in a band called The Meringues and another one called Shook Planet. I've lined up a bunch of great music from all across Canada for today's episode. That's what I like to normally do, and that's what we're going to do again here today. We're going to kick it off on a bluesy note. This is Blue Moon Marquee with Scream, Holler, and Howl here on Earshot Daily.

We just heard Take Off Your Shoes by Jay Douglas here on Earshot Daily. I'm Ted Evans from Kingston, Ontario. Moving right along, this is Julian Taylor and Seeds. Here, check it out.

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0: Or any other day. That's what on demand means. But you knew that. Okay, let's get back to the show.

We just heard from Mitchell McCoons and his song, Still My Father's Son, here on Earshot Daily. I'm Ted Evans from Kingston, Ontario. I play in a band called The Meringues and another one called Shook Planet. Today on the show, we heard Blue Moon Marquee and their song, Scream, Holler, and Howl. We heard Take Off Your Shoes by Jay Douglas. There was Julian Taylor with Seeds. We heard Sweetwater by Digging Roots. And just there, once again, that was Mitchell McCoons with Still My Father's Son. To close off the show today, I've got time for one more song. This is Cynthia Hamar with Shaken. Hope you enjoyed the show today.

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2: Episodes of some young hustlers be dug in.
1: Live how you get it in this wonderful world of ours. We don't got no choice.
2: Living life.
1: Let's go.

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1: Yes, sir.
0: Yes, sir. And a man wanted to ride. What did he do?
2: Swing down, sweet chariot.
0: Told that sweet chariot to swing on down.
1: Down, down.
0: And stop. You know what I'm saying? So he could get on. Now this is what we doing. We playing the role of that sweet chariot. And we swinging down to pick you up.
1: You up, you up, you up, you up. You know
0: what I'm saying? Riding. 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
1: Bow. 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
1: There you go, right there. 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

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Allez,

0: and welcome to HandyLink. I'm your host, Cam Wells. In this segment of our show, Diana Brandt will be telling us about AEBC. So what can you tell me about the Alliance?
1: The Alliance of... That wasn't a very good way to start, but the Alliance for Equality of Blind Canadians has been around for almost 35 years. It started in 1992. Sorry, now you have to edit things. But anyway, it started by Paul and Mary Ellen Gabius, and it was started largely in BC and Ontario, and at that time it was called the National Federation of the Blind Advocates for Equality, which is almost as hard to say as the Alliance of Equality for Blind Canadians. But anyway, but by 2004, it had become what it is today. I was not involved at that time. I started only in 2020 with AEBC. And I've been there so for almost 6 years. I'm the national secretary for the organization. And I find it's a very collegial group. I think we've got, close to 200 members, and more come in every day. Our membership is primarily people who are blind, have partial sight, or are deafblind. And we have also, besides board members, we've got 7 board members plus a executive director and a communication coordinator. So that's pretty much our staff. And then we have a lot of committees that do work for us. Our primary focus is advocacy. And we have 4 main areas that we work in. One is healthcare and accessibility for healthcare. And that's an interesting one because it isn't just the healthcare that people receive, but it's things as simple as, can you access the form, the medical form you fill out in your doctor's office before you have an appointment if you're new to a system? And a lot of times you can't. So you have to have somebody with you that will be filling out sometimes some private, very private information for you. And that's not always a comfortable situation to be in. So that's one piece of healthcare. But there's also, we're working with an eye strategy group, and we're also working in other areas. One of them is income supports for blind and visually impaired people, because the latest figures that I saw are pretty much 60% of blind and visually impaired people are either underemployed or unemployed. And when you talk about the group that isn't even, that doesn't have jobs, that gets higher. But if you keep the underemployed in there, the figures look better. But really, it's not a great figure.
0: I'd imagine not. So in terms of advocacy, which you mentioned is one of the key areas, do you ever encounter any myths or misperceptions regarding blindness and vision impairment?
1: All the time. We did a whole segment last year, and it's funny that, and maybe you've seen them up on our YouTube channel. We did a thing that said, ask me anything, and we got our members to send in questions about what were some of the most common myths that we had. And there were things like, well, blind people obviously can't travel on their own. They would need to always have someone with them. or they have a guide dog and their guide dog can do everything for them, which is also not true. The guide dogs are very helpful, but you have to know where you're going if you have a guide dog. You can't just assume that the dog knows. Eventually, if you do the same route every day, they can tend to do that. Let me see some of the other myths that I should know them because I just put them all up. We have a newsletter called AEBC Connect, and it comes out once a week right now. And we pull in information from our partners, other organizations, newsletters. We have our own events. We did two author events this week with blind or visually impaired authors, and they talked about books they've written. One is about a lady who is deafblind and had a guide dog. The dog has since passed away. Another one is about the best kept secrets of traveling. So it's tips and tricks for blind travelers and it's everything as simple as if you're uncomfortable or not used to traveling, if you want to get a taste of it, get a hotel room in your city and just see the things that you encounter. And if it doesn't work out, then you're close to home. But she also gives lots of examples of how to organize your hotel room, dining tips when you're in a restaurant. One of the most annoying things that happen, and I know why it happens, when you go out, whether you're shopping or whether you're going to a restaurant, individuals that you're with, people will look at you and you don't react because I don't happen to see at all. I have been blind since birth. But what that means is I also don't see when other people are looking at me and I can't give eye contact back. So they can look at me and it's kind of like interacting with a stone wall because I won't even necessarily know they're looking at me. And so you try and teach people to speak to you, to say, but often what they do is they speak to the person you're with. And I don't mind it the first time because that's how they can get my attention. But if they continue to do it after I've responded and turned and smiled at them and faced them, I really expect them to talk to me, and sometimes they do, and sometimes they keep talking to the individual that I'm with, and that can be a little annoying. Some of the other myths that we have are, blind people can't. The best one I had was a child in a classroom. And they said, well, when you get up in the morning, can you dress yourself? And I said, well, yeah, I put on my clothes the same way you do. And the thing I like about kids is that they're not afraid to ask questions. And that's one of the best ways to advocate and educate. Get the kids young and talk to them very directly. Because when they talk to me, I happen to have artificial shells, so my eyes are generally fairly open. But if I don't have them in, they're closed. And my grandson said to me, Nana, so now your eyes are open. Can you see now? And I said, no, I still can't see. It doesn't help. But kids are wonderful because they give you the best. They're not afraid to ask questions, and I wish more people were like that, because I've been blind all my life, and it's my reality, and I'm used to it. I do the things I do. I was a teacher. I was a technology specialist. I was fortunate that most of my life I was employed. I went to university. And that's the other thing. The assumption is that we aren't going to be able to do those things. When I went to university, there was no electronic texts. I got all my material read to me by volunteer readers. The good thing that came out of that was that that's how I met my husband, because he was a reader. So, I mean, there's advantages to not having technology around to do stuff for you.
0: Right. Thank you for taking the time out to do this. But if you can stay on the line for a sec, that'd be great.
1: Oh, for sure. I don't know if that's the kind of stuff you...
0: Now, my friends, a couple more of those on-location interviews from the recent ICHA fishing derby.
2: He's going to be telling us a little bit about what brought him out to the ICHA Fishing Derby this year. So, what brings you to this event?
3: Well, we've been doing this show for probably, I think, about 12 years. I think we've been doing it for. So it's Music Express. And, we enjoy coming here. So, take me through some of the highlights of what brings Music Express back to this event. We want to help out with these guys. I mean, this is a good cause. This is a really good cause. And that's what we're all volunteers. And we've been practicing our music for this for several months. And so we're always coming up with some new music. And there's going to be the dance-off here later on. And you know, the kids always like that. So do you find that events like this create a needed presence for folks with disabilities in the community? Yeah, I think it's definitely an awareness thing, right? For sure. I think a lot of people don't even know that this thing really exists, and it's just word of mouth and people like yourself that bring it kind of to light.
2: So, you can send any message to the community about the need for events like this.
3: Kind of lost on that one. It's the need for events like this. I mean, absolutely. You know, it's just like you've spoken to my brother too, and his trying to make the awareness better for what he does too with every Canadian kind. And this is all part of, you know, these are Canadians and they count. So,
2: great tapestry for disability is important.
3: Absolutely, yeah. And for those of us lucky enough not to have to live with it, you know, it can at least be part of it and recognize that there's a need for help. And this is all part of it. And that's what the fishing derby here is just outstanding. I mean, you talk about the fishing derby.
2: Hopes for the ICHA fishing derby today. So what do you hope for the event today?
4: Well, we're hoping for a good turnout as always. We're thankful for the weather being great, and we just look forward to putting this on.
2: So have you helped out with the event in previous years?
4: Yes, this is my third year. I came on with Joe Lesperance, and I find it very rewarding.
2: So take me through a couple of the highlights. What stands out for you about that?
4: The sense of community. It's great.
2: So, what would be the ideal outcome for today?
4: Hopefully everybody has a great time and we catch some big fish.
2: In events like this, do you find that they create a needed presence for the disability community in the larger community?
4: Oh, most certainly. It brings awareness and it's an overall helpful.
2: So do you see yourself being a part of this in years to come?
4: Many, many years. I'll keep coming out as long as they'll have me.
2: Thank you very much.
4: Thanks, Kim.
2: This is Cam Wells here with
5: Trisha Wallace.
2: She's going to be telling me a little bit about what brought her out to the ICHA Fishing Derby today.
3: Christmas. What brings you out to this event?
5: My daughter has cerebral palsy, and we've been fishing for quite some time. Last time we were here was back in 2019, and my daughter also plays Miracle League baseball, so we took the time out today from baseball to come fishing.
3: So why do you think it's important that individuals with disabilities have an event like this? The community aspect, or just being at what measure?
5: It's a wide variety of different things, as to different people, different aspects of different disabilities, and different, just all around different things.
3: So, do you find that an event like this helps create visibility to people with disabilities should be included just as part of the community?
5: Oh, yes, definitely. This is one of those things that the community comes together, fishing people. You can be a beginner to a pro, and this is for everybody.
3: So, what would the ideal outcome for today's event be if you could see anything happen?
5: Watch all the fish. Watching everybody catch a fish.
3: So, you mentioned your daughter plays Miracle League as well. Tell me a little bit.
5: The Miracle League is in Amherstburg, the Miracle League baseball. And, so she plays for Team Bombers, and there's 9 other teams that play at the Miracle League in Amherstburg. And there's also one that's at Riverside.
0: Andy Link will be right back after these commercial messages, so stay tuned.
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0: Welcome back to Handy Link. I'm your host, Cam Wells. Earlier in our show, we heard a little bit about AEBC from Diana Brent, and we heard a little bit more about the recent ICHA fishing derby. In this segment of our show, Jason Linton will be telling us a little bit about the Salvation Army. So, can you tell me a little bit about how the Salvation Army provides supports for those impacted by a disability?
7: Oh, absolutely. So, it's interesting because, you know, when we define disability now, there's so many things that you need to consider, because so many disabilities are invisible, and we may be providing services to someone who may not have disclosed in terms of their disability, and we don't even know that we're doing that, right? And they're just actually participating in our regular services that we provide. But that said, we do have 24 beds here at our Salvation Army Windsor Center of Hope Center on Church Street that is considered supportive housing. So what we do, they have to be relatively independent, but most of those residents, they will live with us for as long as they wish. There's no intention of them moving to a different housing, and we provide supports to them. Some of them may have there's a variety of disabilities that they come with. Some may have some mental illness. Others may have more physical disabilities, and you know, we provide the supports in-house to help them move forward in a productive way. That may include meals, it may include cleaning their rooms and laundry, but if there's things that we cannot provide in-house, we look to bring services in. That may be external services, but we bring them in to help our clients. So we have good partnerships with CMHA. We have a really good partnership with other shelters in the community that may have on-site mental health services, where we can take advantage of that. There's also a really good program in Windsor called Shelter Health. And that program is where medical professionals actually come to the shelters. And every shelter in Windsor has this available to their clients, to their residents, and our people on who may be living in supportive housing, they have opportunity to a degree to take advantage of that service as well.
0: So it's interesting you mentioned about food services. Lack of proper nutrition, lack of access would seem to sort of exacerbate some of the existing disabilities, and sounds like you're providing some relief on that end.
7: Yeah, so for all of our shelter residents, whether they're in supportive housing or whether they're in our emergency shelters, they're all fed 3 square meals a day. And yeah, you're quite right about that. Nutrition is an incredibly important piece of what we're providing. And we have expectations that people will be involved in programming that we have here. And if they're not getting off to the right start during a day in terms of having a nutritious meal, and throughout the day, it can be very challenging for people to have the energy to participate. Many are going through, you know, the hardest time in their lives. They may have lost their home at no fault of their own. We all know that the price of everything has gone up significantly out there, and it's really becoming hard for people to make ends meet. And some, you know, unfortunately, aren't able to pay rent, and they end up being evicted. And, you know, the vision of the traditional person who actually accesses a homeless shelter is changing. The demographic is changing, and there are people that you would not normally expect to access homeless shelters, but they're being put in such difficult positions that they have no choice. Right. So, but back to your point around nutrition, it's extremely important. We also provide a food bank 3 days a week to the general public. So, and that is unfortunately, a very well used food bank. But again, it speaks to how challenging it is out there for people to be able to make ends meet. It's very difficult.
0: So. It would seem to be an advantage in your program for anyone who suddenly acquires a disability, in as much as the potential job capacity might be affected, because, well, statistically, folks with disabilities don't tend to have as easy a time finding employment, and the poverty risk would seem to be substantial.
7: Yeah, I would assume that's true. You know, we do our best here to accommodate wherever possible, and in fact we're mandated to do. We're bound by the Accessibility for Ontarians with Disabilities Act. We're bound by that, and we certainly do, though I think that's a minimum standard, quite frankly. And it's not just about push buttons and accessible hallways. It's also, I think, about being able to respond to issues in which a person is taking your trust and disclosing to you what their disability may be, and being able to respond to that in an effective manner to ensure that they're having the most productive, they feel the most comfortable here, and there's no impediment to them to be able to do what they would normally do, right? We take that very seriously, and it's an incredibly important part, not just with our people who are residing with us. It's also with our staff. And it translates into, I think, a general type of approach that we at the Salvation Army are looking to take in terms of, you know, being as accommodating as possible.
0: So how do you reach out to folks who could potentially benefit from your work?
7: Yeah, it's funny you mentioned that. When they think of the Salvation Army, they often think of the churches that we may have in the various communities that we serve, and also the homeless pieces of what we do. And in terms of our outreach, there's so much more to the Salvation Army and what we do, and getting that message out there is incredibly important. So we've been coming along with the times, and our presence on social media now is so much better than it was just as recent as 2 years ago. If you look at the progress we've made in social media, you know, everyone typically has a phone, and we're trying to get to people from that perspective. We also are dependent on other agencies within the community who may be seeing people who could benefit from our programming and the services that we offer to refer into our services. And we do a number of community events throughout the year. It's not just fundraising during our kettle campaign. Like that's certainly an important piece of what we do. Everyone probably knows those kettles that are out there during the Christmas season and the bell ringers, etc. That's an important piece. But we also have a number of community events that we do outside of the kettle campaign. And one of which is coming up very shortly. We call it Sally Fest, and it's a community barbecue. It's open to everyone, anyone who wants to come. And we're hosting that on July 8th from 5:30 p.m. to 7 p.m. in our parking lot at 355 Church Street. That's an annual event. We do it every year. But another example of how we're trying to reach our community partners, how we're trying to meet people in the community who could benefit from the services that we provide.
0: I thank you for taking the time out to do this, but if you can stay on the line for a sec, that'd be great.
7: No problem, yeah.
0: Friends, I was very pleased that Jason came on to speak about the issues of poverty and disability. But the fact of the matter is, these economic times, a lot of folks with disabilities are facing uncertainty, asking the question, is there help? Is there support? The fact of the matter is, you have to go looking for that support. It's not going to come to you. But for folks with disabilities, are no less entitled to the basic needs of survival than anyone else in society. Sometimes we look at it from the standpoint of, oh, I don't have a disability, it's not my problem. That's awfully short-sighted, for any one of us, at any time, can acquire a disability. And just because they're living in a poverty situation does not make them any less of a person or any less entitled to dignity and respect. Organizations like the Salvation Army are proving folks with disabilities can, in fact, at least take steps towards independence and survival. It's a great tragedy that the issues surrounding poverty and disability are not simple ones. From a government standpoint, the answer may be, just throw a token amount of money at the problem, it'll go away. No. The fact is, folks with disabilities can have complex medical needs, require more than just the basic income support. We have to tackle these issues from a holistic standpoint, I think, recognizing an entire person, recognizing that the need isn't just income, it is contribution, it is having a job, the ability to get to that job, having stable and sustainable housing. Not just a place. We all hope for something better in this life. Folks with disabilities are no exception. But just meeting the basic needs once is not enough. There's monitoring, there's upkeep, there's inflation. There's making sure there's a balance of scales. And everyone, with a disability or not, is entitled to that level of consideration. This has been HandyLink. I'm your host, Cam Wells, reminding you, we're all equal, so get on out there and have yourselves a good one. Something tells me you've earned it, folks. We'll see you next week.
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5: 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By the end of this video, you will be worry-free, have a clear understanding of building a strong financial home for your family, which will be cherished through the life and beyond. 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But it is always built from ground up. Let us understand and build a strong financial home. When we work hard and make money and save money, then only we build a strong financial home. If you are building a home, what will be the first thing you will do? We will start from foundation, isn't it? Like building a house, building it from the ground up is what is required to build a financial home also. Now, what makes the foundation of the financial home? Our ability to earn an income is the foundation of our financial home. If our paycheck stops, everything related to the finance will stop. Now, let us see what are the things that can destroy the foundation. The first is early death. Second is disability, if we are unable to go to work. And the third is critical illness. These three are the major spoiler for the financial foundation. Once this is taken care of, then we can think of something else. That is why the foundation safety is the most important when it comes to building a financial home. Once the financial foundation is taken care of, we always want to build a family home or buy a house. Why do we buy a house? Because it becomes a family asset. Yes, with buying a house, we pay the down payment and the mortgage for 20 to 25 years. But once the property is paid off, the assets become the family owned. And as long as you use it, it is beneficial for the family. And when you pass away, the assets are transferred to the next generation. And the value increase of the home is for yours to keep. Most of the people, they want to buy a home and they also want to pay it off as early as possible. But is it a good advice? People want to pay off the home early because they don't want to have debt. But if you remember in my first video, the three rules of money. We should invest in a high yield income and we should always take loan from the lowest possible interest rate. Since The home mortgage is the cheapest money you can get in this country. We financial advisor never advise anyone to pay off the home before their retirement. As long as the active income is made, the mortgage should be aligned to your retirement. Why? The growth of the family home price, it's not linked to the mortgage. So whatever extra money that you are willing to put into pay off the home early, the same should be invested in a way it should be contributing to your retirement income or a long-term goal. Once the family home is taken care of, we always want to pay it off. The second pillar is called Registered Retirement Saving Plan. Now, what is the benefit of having this plan? It is a beautiful concept given by Government of Canada to save for your retirement. The benefit is if you can invest up to 18% of your last year income, and when you invest in this, you get a refund, or which is called tax write-off. You can grow in this account your money, and whatever is growth, there will be no tax. So assuming the money grows over a period of 10 to 15 years, if you have invested well, and when you withdraw the money, it is 100% taxable. So the seeds are tax refunded and the crop is charged tax 100%. Including on your principal as well as the growth. 91% of the people put money in their family home. They want to pay it off early, so they pay more than the minimum, and whatever is left, they put it in RRSP and their paycheck is over. Majority of the people do not even understand the available mechanism where they can put in money to make it work for themselves. Let us see what are the other options available to make your money work for you. The third is called non-registered account. Now, if it is structured well and properly, but the benefit is when you withdraw this money, only the capital gain is taxed. That too, 50% is tax-free and 50% is taxable. So if we compare between RRSP and non-registered, do you want to pay tax on 100% of your capital and growth, or do you want to pay tax on 50% of the growth only? It is not a brainer. Everybody will choose the latter. Now let us see it. Third vehicle, which is also called the tax-free saving account. It is a wonderful opportunity the Government of Canada has given for everybody to save in this account and never have to pay tax again on the money along with the growth. The only thing is, to put in saving in this account, you have to use your after-tax money, which means there will be no refund of taxes paid on that money. But while the money grows, and as long as it is invested, there is no tax. And the best benefit is when you withdraw the money, there is no tax at all. All your growth is for you to keep. 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Do you want to pay tax on 100% of the capital and growth? Do you want to pay tax on 50% of the growth only? Or do you want to pay no tax at all? You only pay tax on the seed. No brainer. Everybody wants to save taxes. Now, because of the benefit, there are limitations too. 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And let us see the fifth vehicle. The fifth vehicle is called Insured Retirement Strategy. Just like tax-free saving account, there will be no tax write-off. After tax money goes into the insurance plan. But when the money grows over a long term, when you withdraw it, it can be withdrawn in a tax preferred way also. Now, because it is an insurance product, it also protects the foundation from the beginning. And it puts a roof on your home over a time also. Why? Because it has got a protection. All insurance claims are tax free to the beneficiary. So understanding the tax implication before the planning for the tax efficiency, and also understanding how to transfer the wealth to the next generation is the roof of the financial home. It is very, very important for everybody to understand and implement it from the day one. So this brings us to the end of the financial home. Thank you and have a good day.
6: 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Welcome back to Rethink Your Retirement Talk Show. I'm your host, Sunny Kocher, and it's Saturday, February 8, 2025. In today's episode, we are diving deep into the fundamental aspects of retirement planning. Now, as Canadians, we all know that two things are constant in our lives: taxes and mortgage payments. But what if I told you that the conventional wisdom about how we pay these bills might not be in our best interest. What if I told you it could be unknowingly and unnecessarily delaying our retirement? That's why I'm here to challenge that wisdom, to encourage you to question everything, and yes, to have fun while we are doing it as well. Fair enough? Today, I want to focus on one of the biggest expenses we all face. One that stays with us even after we are gone. You guessed it right. Taxes. Let's be real. Taxes are something we pay constantly. It's not just at the end of the year. Just think about it. You earn money, they deduct tax from your paycheck. You spend money that you have already paid tax on, and you pay more tax in the form of consumption tax, GST. You save money and earn interest, you pay tax on that too. That's not all. You take the risk and invest the money to grow, you pay taxes on the growth as well. But if you lose, they don't refund you anything on losses. And yes, even when you pass on, there is a significant tax implication. Not to mention other taxes like municipal tax, housing tax, gasoline tax, road tax, property registration tax, and the list goes on and on and on. Average Canadian now pays about half of their income in some form of tax. And for higher earners, it can be as much as 75%. That's why serious tax planning is the most crucial than ever. Not just for the wealthy few, but for every single Canadian, no matter how much money you are making. You owe it to yourself and your family to keep more of what you earn. That's the purpose of this show, to give you more control of your money so that you can make your money work hard for you, and ultimately, you should achieve total financial freedom in retirement. How does your money get taxed in Canada is the talk of the show today. If you want to dive deeper, I highly recommend reading the book 10 Secrets Canada Revenue Does Not Want You to Know, written by the legendary writer David M. Voth. It's an eye-opener. Believe me, you will love it. Out of the 10 secrets, everybody, irrespective of their income, can implement 4 of them. And those 4 can make you not only retire early, but wealthy too. Essentially, there are 3 ways our money gets taxed. How? Let's look at it. One is called tax now. Second is tax later. And the third is tax never. Let's look at each of them. Tax now, which also means tax me as I go. These are your regular bank accounts or taxable brokerage accounts. You pay taxes on the interest earned and capital gain as you go. Normally, these are your non-registered accounts. Tax me later. Don't tax me now, but tax me when I withdraw the money. Think of it as your RRSP. You get a tax break when you contribute, but when the account grows, you pay taxes as ordinary income when you withdraw in retirement. No matter how you withdraw it, it will be added to the income. If you don't withdraw it for too long, at a certain age, you will be forced to withdraw the money so the government can tax you. And the third and most neglected and most misunderstood account is tax me never. These are your tax-free saving accounts and some tax advantage instruments under various laws. You contribute your after-tax dollars, the account grows tax-free, you pay no taxes at the time of withdrawal or whenever you are retired. You could call them as tax me now, but don't ever tax me again account. But here's the thing. It's not just about taxes. We also need to talk about why so many retirement plans fail and explore modern solutions often reserved for the wealthy few. For you to truly maximize your money and retire early and wealthy, you need to be crystal clear on where to put your money, where to look for results, and what results to look for. In my many years of helping Canadians maximize the efficiency of their money at work, what I have found out is people are either looking at the wrong results or they are putting their money at the wrong places. There is a saying, winners don't do different things. They do things differently. People are not failing because they did not do the right thing. People are failing in retirement because they do not do the right thing in the right sequence. It's like baking a cake. If you do not know to preheat the oven, and if you do not know how much of a baking soda to put, doesn't matter what kind of an ingredient or equipment you have, the result is going to be lousy. That's exactly with our retirement. We have to do it in the right sequence, in the right way, and there is no way we can fail the first time. There is no second chance. In my first episode last week, on February 1, 2025, I share with you the very fundamental three universal rules of money. Let me quickly recap those, because that's where you will look for results. 1. The most crucial of all is earning uninterrupted compounding interest on your money. Doesn't matter how much you have to save today, that money should earn compounding interest uninterruptedly for as long as it can. The compounding interest is the seventh wonder of the world, also called the rule of 72 by Albert Einstein. Those who know it, they earn it, and those who don't know it, they pay it. You be the one to earn compounding for the remainder of your life. It will not only transform your financial future, it will also transform the financial future of multiple generations to come. The second is paying the right amount of tax. You absolutely must pay what you owe to the CRA under the rules and regulation of the CRA. The less you know about how taxation works, the more you end up paying. Don't shy away from legally minimizing your taxes that you owe to CRA. It's your right. Third, and most often overlooked by retail investor, is protecting the principal invested. This is the mantra of Warren Buffett, the most celebrated and famous investor of all time. Grow your wealth by understanding compounding and always protect your capital from risk. When these three meet, that spot is the best spot for your money and where you have maximized the efficiency of your money without taking risk, which in the wealth industry call it as risk-adjusted return. This show is all about increasing the efficiency of your money by eliminating the leakage of any money that may be happening unknowingly and unnecessarily, so that you can use those extra dollars to invest for the future, so that you can retire early and stay wealthy.
7: 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Let us recap today's episode and see what we have covered in this introductory episode of Rethink Your Retirement live talk show with me, Sunny Kocher. We have looked into three major expenses of all Canadians and how the conventional wisdom about how you pay these bills may not be in your best interest. 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
9: 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Today is October 16th, 2023, and I am MP Holmes. This piece examines how good news came out of a bad news story, thanks to the initiative and determination of a few people and the community support. This past August, a community fridge was stolen and the shed that housed it was completely damaged. The fridge and its shed had been located behind the Cafe Pirist outpost at the Spurline Path and Roger Street in Kitchener for almost 2 years, and it was well used. The theft shocked the community, and the incident was well covered by major media outlets. Thanks to that exposure, many individuals and businesses contributed to the fridge's return. Lisa Braun, one of the 519 Community Collective board members, explained the community's reaction to the original theft.
10: When it was stolen, unfortunately, we put it out there on social media, obviously. We got a ton of support from the community. So the funding for the shed was all completely community funded, all donations. And that was just built yesterday by a few volunteers. And then the fridges themselves were actually donated from TA Appliance here in Kitchener. So that was a huge blessing.
9: Tyson James, owner of the Cafe Pyrus Outpost, which hosts the fridge, also noted the outpouring of support.
11: Yeah, so it's really amazing to see what happened, because when we found out the fridge was stolen, like, one, we were all really surprised, like, what? And then two, we realized the cost of the fundraising and everything that went into building the first fridge was, it was a hurdle, and we were able to come by it and count on our community. And then within 3 or 4 days of the story breaking, I think there was already $1,200 in the account. And when the goal was made to be $2,500 to get everything built in properly and do it right this time, the community really stepped forward. And that was one of the best things to see. It was a terrible situation, but what a way to turn that around and make that misery a miracle. So it's been really, really good.
9: Julie Sawatsky, the founder and another board member of the 519 Community Collective, explain the reaction of the members of the collective.
4: You know that saying, when life gives you lemons, you got to make lemonade, is very relevant to us here because, you know, it wasn't something we expected. We never thought in a million years that we would have to come here and see that the fridge and structure were like broken and stolen. But, you know, instead of sitting around and making all these conjectures about who could have done it or this, we just got straight to work and we're like, okay, I guess that means this is a blessing in disguise and now we're going to have Fridge 2.0.
9: About 25 people attended the ceremony, including Kitchener Mayor Barry Verbanovich, in a show of support for the 519 Community Collective.
12: You know, I think it just speaks to the values of the community and offering a hand up to folks when they need it the most. And we know there's many challenges around the community right now for some folks in terms of food security. And this is a very meaningful way to help those who need those supports to get access to them.
9: In the crowd, many folks still spend

0: cheap shipping container, kind of a wood crate type thing, which served its purpose. But we were able to raise enough to be able to build something that's going to last for years and years and years to come. So we really hope the community treats it with respect and loves on it so that we can have it for many years.
1: The 509 Community Collective is a nonprofit organization who runs 11 different programs, catering to those across our region who are in need. At this time of year, with Thanksgiving and Christmas weighing heavy on organizations like the 509 Community Collective, Julia explained how and where they are focusing their efforts and how they are planning to deal with the additional demand.
0: We just finished our Thanksgiving community event where we served over 800 hot turkey dinners to the community. And we're super excited that we're going to be doing something very similar this Christmas. And this Thanksgiving here, we did our first open to the public pickup meal at our Kitchener location where we served 125 meals from there. And we're really hoping to maybe double that for Christmas so folks and families can come right up, a full turkey dinner right in a container that they can take with them to go. So we'll be doing some fundraising for that. We always welcome people to send donations to our email, 519communitycollective@gmail.com. I don't want to be the Debbie Downer, but I mean, the financial climate and just what we know to be true about affordable housing and how many thousands of people are on the streets, especially leading into the winter, we are already fully geared up to know that we're probably going to be doubling supports. And with all of the new students coming in that are needing assistance and families that are refugees, the need just continues to grow. And we are going to keep doing whatever it takes to adapt and be there to support other agencies and hopefully work together to make sure that everyone gets what they need.
1: 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Today is September 8th, 2023. I am MP Holmes, and today's show celebrates the first week back at school by looking at literacy in the region. World Literacy Day is September 8th, and that coincides with the first week of school under the Ontario Provincial Government's new Better Schools and Student Outcomes Act, which was passed in June of this year. This new Education Act overhauls what came before. It broadens the minister's powers and, among other things, increases reporting requirements, provides more supports for literacy education, and allows for major changes to the language curriculum. Literacy is more complex than just knowing how to read. The Organization of Economic Cooperation and Development, or OECD, defines literacy as the ability to understand, evaluate, use, and engage with written texts in order to participate in society. In Canada, literacy is measured with a five-level scale, five being the highest and one being the lowest. If a person functions only at lower levels, they may be considered to have problems with literacy. In an international survey that assessed competencies of adults across the world, the OECD found that 49% of Canadians aged 25 to 65 scored at or below level 2 for literacy, and 55% scored at or below level 2 for numeracy on the 5-level scale. Level 3 is the threshold required to compete in a knowledge-based economy. In February 2022, the Ontario Human Rights Commission released the Right to Read report, which found, among other problems, that one-third of students graduate school without attaining the level of literacy that the OECD deems necessary to function fully in today's economy. The Waterloo Region District School Board serves more than 64,000 students in more than 121 schools. In 2018, only 70% of WRDSB students were meeting the provincial standards for reading proficiency, according to the data from the Education Quality and Accountability Office. There are explanations for this.

0: Jeff Outwit in The Record noted that in this region, in years past, people used to rely on good-paying factory jobs that didn't need a lot of education in order to support a family. Outwit notes that more than 10,000 of these factory jobs have disappeared since 2006. Also responding to these low literacy numbers was the WRDSB, who, in the fall of 2021, released a multi-year structured literacy plan. Within 1 year, in October 2022, local grade 10 students taking the Ontario Literacy Test beat the provincial average by 3 percentage points, with 85% of students in the school board meeting or surpassing the provincial standard. In several years, the school board took literacy rates from 70% to 85%. Scott Miller, Associate Director of the Waterloo Region District School Board, explains how this was achieved.
1: We had an idea that many of these recommendations might be coming forward, and so we started the work in advance of that, knowing that it would align with province and the direction of the Ministry of Education, and as well as the Right to Read report. So we made a commitment to moving forward with that work, and now have all of our schools have resources, been able to provide professional learning, professional development, as well as running a number of administrator sessions for our principals and vice principals to support them in leading this work in their schools.
0: But what about those people who left school before the recent focus on increasing literacy? They may have left school 2 years ago or 40 years ago. Jane Tour of the Project Read Literacy Network explains what this looks like.
2: It doesn't mean that people aren't intelligent. Mm-hmm. It doesn't mean that they actually don't even finish off university at times. People can be very smart and strategic themselves. Mm-hmm. I had one learner that really, he was what I would call like very, very low literacy levels. And yet he worked at a very decent job and was making decent money. But he could fake his way through things because he was a good, solid worker. He was head of janitorial services at a place, and he could do all of these different things. He would sweat. His boss would come in and say, "What do you think of this memo?" And he'd be hoping, I'm hoping I'm holding it the right way and shaking. And he would just turn and go, "Well, what do you think?" And he goes, yeah, we got to get it done. And then he would take it home to his wife to read. Right? Like, he was just that quick at being able to go, "What would be a good way to say this?" So that nobody knows, except the day that he was, all of a sudden all of his workers were gone and they were having a government inspection and he was asked to clean. And so he went down and smelled a couple of bottles and went, "Oh, those are strong. Let's mix them together and wipe up the place." And it was bleach and ammonia. So they had to evacuate the building. Many people like immediately say, "Well, I know how to read." Very few people don't know how to read something or write something. It's about the ability to read it well enough to get things done. And I always go back to the thoughts of, can you imagine a parent that struggles with literacy reading the correct dosage on a child's aspirin bottle? They're not reading it correctly. Like, this is a bigger issue than just, you know, "Oh, well, they can't read and write. We got to get them into school."
0: It's clear literacy deficits impact all ages, and we know how to help increase literacy. So what do we know about those students who have not reached benchmark literacy levels? Scott Miller from the Waterloo Region District School Board.
1: Where we are really focusing a lot of our attention is as we are implementing the new reading instruction is certainly our students who potentially would be or could be seen with special education needs, and also our multilingual learners, realizing that these are two groups that we really are focusing our efforts on.
0: Jane Tour stressed the demographic struggling with low literacy skills is far more diverse.
2: There are certainly some people that have been here for a number of years and may not have integrated outside of their own communities. Mm-hmm. So their literacy levels aren't as high in English, but that's English as a second language, which is a different thing from literacy skills. Nope, the majority of people were born and raised here. And it's usually, there's a lot of reasonings why this happens. Usually you'll find most of the time parents struggled with literacy issues themselves. They, you know, parents didn't know how to build literacy skills in their children when they didn't have literacy skills. If the kids miss any skills because of, childhood illnesses that we all get, they could be missing some important pieces of what they're supposed to be learning as their foundation. And that can happen. There's undiagnosed learning disabilities. Mm-hmm. There's just, you know, moving between schools. So there's a lot of things that can cause this. And then, you know, they're never held back anymore. So nobody can fill in these spots because they're not held back, say, in grade two or three, where they are missing some of the skills. Nobody fails. Everybody moves forward. So we keep failing them forward. And these kids are getting into high school and they don't have the literacy skills they need.
0: The regional school board received slightly less than $1 million from the provincial government in order to help support the changes to the curriculum this year. Scott Miller described how the school board is ready for the changes and how they have invested this funding.
1: And what we've been able to do with that funding, and it's funding for this year, we have used it to increase staff. We have currently a number of reading resource teachers, which we've added to schools to support this reading instruction. In addition, we've also been looking at other age groups, specifically our adolescent learners, and we've brought on board this year literacy intervention teachers to support grades 7 and 8 specifically, but really even looking at grade 4 to grade 8.
0: Finally, Jane explains how low literacy rates impact employment opportunities and standard of living.
2: We have this whole disparity happening now that nobody seems to understand. We have all these jobs out there that aren't being filled, and yet we have people that aren't employed. And, you know, is it the expectations of the employers is too high? Or is it the expectations of the people that want the jobs too high? Like, what is it, you know, where's the disconnect here? Because once again, if you have literacy skills, you would be getting the jobs, right? You'd be getting better jobs. You would get yourself trained to get better jobs. So, yeah, it's a never-ending story of trying to fix the system that really, if it could be solved in 4 years for an election cycle, it would be an easy sell for anybody to do. But because a government has to think past their own election cycles, it's not something they're willing to put money into.
0: 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This is MP Holmes, and thank you for tuning in. The music on today's show is called Maple Music by God Mode, courtesy of Expectantly Maple Music on YouTube. 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Today is February 2nd, 2024, and I am MP Holmes. The Kitchener City Council meeting on Monday, January 29th, took 6 hours, and most of it was spent listening to delegates' comment on the city's proposed Growing Together plan, which was presented by city staff at the meeting's onset. Among its objectives, the plan aims to increase affordable housing stock close to the ION stations and major transit areas. The meeting had at least 13 written submissions and 20 in-person or online delegations. The majority of these delegates were in opposition to the Growing Together plan, albeit most of the delegations were property developers and realtors. There were others, not directly related in a financial capacity to the issues of rezoning, who also opposed the recommendations for various reasons. These residents were concerned about reduced parkland and green spaces and the impacts on heritage conservation districts. Gail Poole of the Architectural Conservancy of Ontario, the North Waterloo branch, opposed the Victoria Park rezoning plans in the city's Growing Together report. Mr. Poole said that the proposed zoning to the Victoria Park Heritage District will cause irreparable harm to heritage conservation efforts. He drew attention to three areas in the plan that are relevant to the Victoria Park Heritage District. The first is on the western side of Victoria Park, where the zoning change would allow for the construction of an 8-story building.
3: The area on the western part of the HCD where 8 stories or 27 meters would be permitted is about 7% of the total area of that side of the park. Currently, there are no buildings higher than 3 stories in this part of the HCD.
0: On the north and eastern edge of the park, Mr. Poole drew attention to 2 areas that face proposed zoning changes. The first area is a small parcel of land at the corner of David and Joseph Street, currently used as a small parking lot, and zoning changes here would allow for an 8-story building. And then the proposed zoning changes to the eastern side of the park, in between David and Benton from Cortland up to Joseph and towards Church Street, would allow for buildings up to 25 stories. There are currently several large high-rises in this area, but the new designation is much taller than any of these, and perhaps it won't even stop at 25 stories. Mr. Poole presented a developer's plan proposing a 52-story building in the area.
3: If you read Attachment J in your package, you will find detailed plans by a developer to build for a building in the SGA 3 zone. That's on page 211 if you want to look it up. Not 25 stories, as growing together would allow. The developer is not content with that limit. Instead, the developer proposes a 52-story building. If Kitchener allows HCDs to have such tall buildings, then what's the purpose of a heritage conservation district? Allowing SGA 3 zones inside the HCD effectively destroys the entire concept of a heritage district.
0: Mr. Poole presented council with a 9-page brief that listed, among other things, examples of neglect where old buildings have been boarded up and left to fall to ruin. Mr. Poole described how the city's actions have led to a difference in how the heritage standards are applied between builders and developers versus individuals, and how that can be a source of resentment.
3: When I do get a grant, they ask me to show every brick that I'm going to put on my building, because if they don't inspect it, it's not approved. So to me, it's a little bizarre that I have to have every brick inspected, whereas another developer can come along and put up an 11-story tall building of glass and steel, and nothing is ever said about it.
0: Councillor Jason Deneau asked what constitutes a heritage district. Well, Councillor Deneau seemed to be looking for more concrete answers, like the age of the building or the builder of the building. Mr. Poole's response was based on context and municipal heritage policy.
4: Okay, and last quick question, and excuse me for my lack of knowledge. What constitutes a heritage district?
3: Well, it's a pretty big one, but it's defined by provincial law. And over the years, there have been different ways that a district has been developed. The earliest one in Kitchener is 1988. Victoria Park was developed in 1995, almost 30 years ago. As recently as 2005, there were more specific regulations put in place to define what constitutes a heritage district and how the policies of the district would be interpreted in the light of, let's say, municipal law or municipal practice.
4: So it's not based on, you know, the age of the area or who the builder was or the architecture of the buildings?
3: Well, an assessment is made.
4: That has some kind of a factor to it?
0: Mr. Poole later clarified how designation happens.
3: We do designate buildings, or the city designates buildings, and they protect the heritage conservation districts from with a variety of rules. And those rules are set out in the plan. For example, the Heritage Victoria Park has 14 different policy areas of how to incorporate new buildings into the heritage district so that they are compatible.
0: Then Councillor Deneau asked if heritage plans ever change.
4: Now, and do those change, like every 5 or 10 years,
3: no,
4: to your knowledge?
3: The Heritage Conservation District plans?
4: Yeah.
3: Normally are not changed.
0: Councillor Ayo Awadani asked if Mr. Poole knew about how architecture can merge old and new buildings. This in light of the fact that council just approved a 27-story apartment building at Ontario and Weber Street in downtown Kitchener that will incorporate parts of a heritage building.
5: I've seen some builders in Toronto where, you know, the whether it's 100, 200 years old or whatever it is, and then right on top of it is something built much bigger, but the design of the existing structure was left there. Have you ever seen those types of structures, and what are your thoughts on those?
3: Through the chair, yes, Madam Chair, I have. In fact, there are several in Kitchener. The Huck Glove, or what to call a glove box now, is built on top of a heritage building. There was a recent proposal, which was accepted by council, for one on Weber Street and Ontario. There are two more in the downtown area, one over the Pearl Laundry, and another one opposite the former bus station. These are projects that, in the words of the staff of the Heritage Kitchener Committee, are meant to be discouraged. In other words, your compatibility is an issue when you have a 19th century brick building with a 20-story building on top of it.
5: Thank you very much. I think in this day and age, when we're growing by 5,000 a year and we have more and more people coming in, sometimes some of the decisions that we have to make are quite complex in a time like this. But just wanted to present that to get some of your thoughts on that. But
0: further discussion on the Growing Together report has been deferred by City Council until March. For CKMS News and the Local Journalism Initiative, I am MP Humps. 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
16: 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Let's get into some music right now.

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This is Prolific Chicks. You're listening to Audio Salad. Starting off the set, Michael Fronte and Spearhead from the Yell Fire album released in July of 2006. Perhaps as relevant as ever, we heard the track by the same name, Yell Fire. Michael Fronte as a solo artist and together with Spearhead as well have quite the discography. They are currently touring this summer. It's the 20th anniversary of the Yell Fire album, plus the tour features their latest album, Big, Big Love. We also heard from Human Rights, a Toronto reggae band formed in 2007. The track we heard was Leave It Alone. They are also actively touring this summer with dates in Toronto, Huntsville, Port Hope, Niagara, and more. They recently played a gig at Union Station in Toronto, July the 3rd. I'm sure that was awesome. I didn't get to attend that one. We heard also from the late Sinead O'Connor, one of my favorite artists. We heard the track Throw Down Your Arms from the album of the same name. Her reggae album that she did with Sly and Robbie. Sly Dunbar and Robbie Shakespeare, who of course have both now passed on as well. But Sly and Robbie were fantastic. If you're not familiar but you're into reggae and dub, have yourself a little search. We also heard from Toronto reggae and dub band The Steady Rebels with Frustration Corporation. And of course, we heard my latest track, Prolific Tricks, and These Days, available everywhere now. If you want to check me out, it's prolifictricks.bandcamp.com, Instagram, Prolific Trickery. And if you want to get a hold of the show, including submitting music to the show, prolifictrickery@gmail.com. 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

Lola Tang with her track Giving You More, released this year. You can also catch her, of course, on Met Radio 1280 AM in Toronto. Her program is called All About the Funk. We're going to shift gears and get into some more music right now on CKMS 102.7 FM.

right, in that block we just heard from the Get Alongs with 9 Times Out of 10. They're a Toronto band that just released their album Second to None. We also heard from another Toronto band, Zuffalo, with Morning Light. Also, Andrea and Adam Zonis, who I hope to have on the program very soon. Keep your ears peeled for that. We heard Pull Me Out of This Hole. Skydiggers as well, classic Canadian band with One Maybe, Two Maybe. And Charlotte Cornfield as well with Hurts Like Hell. And now I'm going to try to leave you off with some Flara K and Astro Girl. And I'll see you next time on Audio Salad. If

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5: 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I'm your host, Dwayne Jennings. I hope you'll get an opportunity to have a bit of a break today, have a warm beverage to put your feet up, and to listen to some great music. Let's begin. I'm starting today's show with some Mozart. In fact, the last piece of music he wrote, it's the Clarinet Concerto in A Major, completed in just a few weeks before his death in 1791. The whole concerto is quite good. Here's the Allegro First Movement, played by the Seattle Symphony Orchestra.

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And that was the contemporary Estonian composer Ervo Part. We heard Beatus Petronius, commissioned in 1990 to commemorate the 600th anniversary of the Basilica San Petronio in Bologna, Italy. And it was played by the Sinfonia Riga and the Latvian Radio Choir. And ahead of that, today's show started with the Allegro First Movement from Mozart's Clarinet Concerto in A Major. Our next set on Classical Coffee Break begins with some beautiful piano work. This is the Nocturne Pastorale from 1832 by the Irish composer John Field, played here sublimely by Elizabeth Joy Rowe.

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And ahead of that, we heard the Irish composer John Field, his Nocturne Pastorale, or Nocturne No. 10 in E Major from 1832, played by Elizabeth Joy Rowe on piano. Classical Coffee Break runs every Thursday from 3 to 4 p.m. on CKMS 102.7 FM, but you can also hear Classical Coffee Break or anything on CKMS live streaming at radiowaterloo.ca/listen. And you can get archived recordings of past episodes of Classical Coffee Break, along with complete track listings, at radiowaterloo.ca/classical-coffee-break. Okay, our next set begins with one of the masters of the Baroque era, Luigi Boccherini. Here is the first movement, Allegro Moderato, from his Guitar Quintet No. 3 in B-flat major, with Zoltán Tokas guitar and the Danubius Quartet, all seeming to have a lot of fun with this one.

This is Classical Coffee Break on 102.7 FM, CKMS, Radio Waterloo. And that was Flight of the Bumblebee. And it sure sounded like one, and maybe something you first heard on a Looney Tunes cartoon. It was written as an orchestral interlude by Nikolai Rimsky-Korsakov for his opera The Tale of Tsar Sultan from 1900. And ahead of that, we had our second helping of Mozart for the day, this time the second movement, Adagio, from his Violin Concerto No. 3 in G major. The piece I opened the show with was written at the end of Mozart's short life, at the age of 35. The Violin Concerto No. 3 was written when Mozart was young, only 19. But heck, he was an old pro by then anyway, having written his first symphony by age 8. The Violin Concerto No. 3 was played here by Daniel Hope on violin with the Zurich Chamber Orchestra. And we started that set with Luigi Boccherini's Guitar Quintet No. 3 in B-flat major, the first movement, Allegro Moderato. Well, we're coming to the end of another episode of Classical Coffee Break. I'll leave you with one last tune, and it's a beautiful, solemn piece of music. It's the second movement, Poco Adagio Cantabile, from Joseph Haydn's String Quartet No. 62 in C major. Haydn composed it in 1797, and today it remains the national anthem of Germany. Here then is the Vienna String Quartet and the much-loved second movement from Joseph Haydn's String Quartet No. 62 in C major. I'm your host, Dwayne Jennings. I'll catch you next week on the Classical Coffee Break.

0: Looking for great food, cold drinks, and the ultimate place to hang out? Head on down to Wild Wing at 321 Weber Street North in Waterloo. 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
3: Bienvenidas y bienvenidos a Atardecer Ranchero. 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

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Thank you, Jennifer, for covering sitting for me last Saturday, the 27th. Always it's nice to count with people that you have around and they do wherever they can to accomplish the best for the community, the best for the radio station CKMS 102.7 FM. So thank you very much. Thank you very much to also to all the people in CHHA 1610 Toronto, the boss of the community. It's nice to be among all of you in Toronto. 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
1: 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Yeah. I'm distinguished now.
2: Hey, Booby.
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1: I think I can. The funky engine that could. Yowski, wowski, peasky, weesky. All aboard the Stankonia Express. 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

You know, 1990 begins a new decade since I got paid and blew up like a live grenade. It's been a 3-4 year stretch, and I'd just like to thank all of

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